0: stuff. And I think that's what we have to make our mind up is when we step in the ring, we're throwing the first and the last punch. And that'll be cultivated with a good pass rush. That's going to be cultivated by disrupting routes and timing in our coverages. I want us to be aggressive in coverage this week and pick our spots. And I'm kind of predicting Donnie's going to get a tip ball or maybe even two and affect the pass game that way as far as INTs go.
1: No question. We're going to have to ask his position coach here who's in the house. Give a hand for Grant Olson. He's a defensive coordinator here with us at the Holiday Inn. He'll join us here coming up in just a moment. Donovan Woolen, middle linebacker there too.
0: That was good.
1: On Saturday.
0: Yeah, me and Grant had a bunch of conversations in the spring, and the one thing I'll say, I know he just walked in, I wish he went to because I don't want to compliment him too much, but where he's grown so much is kind of us two working together and, like, big picture, this is kind of how we see things. And, he was working the different packages early in camp, but he really hadn't committed to it yet, and he stayed open-minded. He wanted to develop the mics. And I thought his timing was really good for when he kind of started throwing Donnie in the middle about 3 weeks ago. And so Grant's doing such a great job as a leader on the team of seeing big picture stuff now. And it's almost to the point where I don't have to worry about travel roster on defense or special teams travel roster with defensive guys. And so he's basically the head coach of the defense, and I try to stay out of his way except for a little bit of some tips on what the quarterback's trying to do and those kind of things.
1: Sure, sure. I asked it to Dan last week, and you just alluded to it a little there, Coach, the continuity on staff that you just mentioned, how big has that been for you here?
0: Yeah.
1: And just everybody, kind of the band's back together.
0: Well, Dan's a fiery guy, so, like, personality-wise, we're pretty similar. And I think off the field we're into the same things. You know, the community matters to him. He loves getting out and playing golf. And the one thing I've learned about him is if I say, hey, why don't you come in my office, let's watch 20 minutes of practice tape. You know, we work much better that way than if I come into the staff room and want to have a 45-minute discussion. And, man, he cleans things up really fast. He's doing such a great job. They both are excellent leaders for us, and they set the tempo and the pace differently in their own ways. But I totally trust on a Friday night those kids are going to come out of that meeting for dinner and stuff and be ready to go.
1: Mm-hmm. No question. Coach, we'll take a quick timeout, and we'll be right back in just a moment. This is the Pioneer Seeds Bison Sports Network from Learfield.
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0: Back here with Coach Polasek at the Holiday Inn. One more here before we bring on Grant Olson. Coach, you mentioned the national attention and buzz here for the Bison here over the last week, and it has been something to behold. What insight could you give to just the fans here of how it's been from your perspective?
2: Well, I think number one, you know, you get to the office on a Monday, and Ryan Prout says, "Hey, Sirius Radio's got three spots for you. Do you want to do them all?" I said, "No, I want to coach the team, but I'll do one." And then, like, I get a message from Barstool. I think that airs tonight at 8:30 or something. And so just, you know, there was just an extreme outpouring of support for not only Bison football, for the decision Matt Larson made, you know, President Cook. And that's the other thing I would say. I mean, I'm just blown away at Marshall Stewart so far. You know, the new president, he's just been fantastic. I mean, he's got a great vision for all this. But I don't know. I mean, I'm driving in at 5:40 a.m. in the morning, you know, for a 6 o'clock start or whatever, and the Bison are on there the whole 15 minutes, you know, and to hear them talking about our brand and relating it to the past and moving forward, you know, is really exciting. It is. It's exciting for all of us when we're selling the program and the fans, and that's all exciting. But the big thing is our players have to do a good job eliminating distractions.
0: Mm-hmm. It's a very historic moment here for NDSU, and it's just getting started, Coach, which is the fun part to think about. Another opportunity here on Saturday. What do you want everybody listening back at home, everybody here at the Holiday Inn, to know about the journey here for Bison Nation together?
2: Well, I think it's just that, right? There's going to be a process to this, and I don't know. I told the players today at the end of practice, you know, I think I can clearly see two destinations. The one is going to take an unbelievable commitment level to practicing and to being the best teammate you can be, day in and day out. And I don't even want to put a cap on that one. But I got a pretty clear vision on that. And then the other vision is, all right, we're in the middle of a process. You know, maybe we win a few, maybe we lose a few. I don't want nothing to do with that anymore. Okay, I've been able to watch this league. I've coached in this league. We need to be on the attack. But what it's going to take is an uncommon commitment to doing things the way they've always been done here. And then it's going to take a really unselfish spirit. What can I do for the Bison football program? Not what can the program do for me. And if we have 128 guys doing that, I think the sky's the limit for this program, and it's just going to come down to, can we continue to steady the ship and keep, you know, egos out of our ship, you know, eliminate some of this outside noise from what we're trying to do. And otherwise, I mean, we know it's going to be fun. And I have no doubt in my mind Bison Nation is going to show up, but I'm starting to cultivate a picture in my mind. You know, why not us? Why not us in year one? Mm-hmm. And that's the mission that we're going to hunt and we're going to be on the hunt for over the next 4 or 5 weeks.
0: Coach, it sounds like a plan. We'll let you go here the rest of the night. Thanks for your time, as always. We'll see you Saturday.
2: Thank you. Appreciate everybody. Go Bison.
0: Go Bison indeed. Coach Tim Polasek here with us at the Holiday Inn. We're back in a moment with Grant Olson. This is the Pioneer Seeds Bison Sports Network from Learfield.
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0: All righty, everybody. Welcome back on in live here at the Holiday Inn in Fargo. Bison Football Coaches Show. Appreciate everybody being here. Another fun Thursday night here in Fargo, and appreciate Coach Polasek, our first guest earlier, and now it's time to bring on none other than Bison Defensive Coordinator. Let's hear it for Grant Olson, ladies and gentlemen. Coach, great to see you. How are we doing here this Thursday?
1: Doing well. We had a good practice today. So anyway, yeah, doing well. I'm excited for tomorrow. Clean things up and let's get to Saturday.
0: Let's get to game day once again, my friend. Well, appreciate you coming on out. It's great to have you once again. A lot of excitement here in Fargo and a lot of work going in behind the scenes here, obviously, with practice this week. Wanted to go back to Saturday for you. What was that feeling like as a former Bison and to be a part in the box or down on the field and coaching that historic game?
1: Yeah, that, you know, the emotions really hit me on the Stampede walk. And I say that just because I think anytime as human nature, you're doing something new, you're a little bit nervous, and it's important. Like, we all care a ton, and I am certainly a part of that, yes. But I did not want to let down Bison Nation in any capacity. I didn't want our team to. We've been working extremely hard. So anyway, as we're walking up there and I'm seeing how much all those fans care and how they came out to support us, I started getting a little bit emotional of just, okay, like it's time to perform well today. This is important and we owe it to all the people that came out to support us. So anyway, that was a really neat moment. And getting through there, and you know, I was probably nervous up until game time. And then when Coach Polasek let everybody out of the tunnel and we go through the marching band and the fire and everything and getting out there and just seeing how excited our guys were to play, I felt really confident. When NDSU football, the fans and the players show up with a smile on their face and they start pumping their fists, we're going to play good football that day, I promise you. Mm-hmm. So that was a lot of fun, yeah.
0: Yeah. And Code Green was flying around there in the second half. Coach held Jacksonville State scoreless those last three quarters, 26 unanswered by the Bison. What was it like for you where you had some guys who were making their first career starts and then they end up going out and making plays like Marion Moore?
1: Yep.
0: You got Matthew Stembroughton who was running around in the backfield pressuring the quarterback. And it looked like Code Green just was ready to go, pick it up right where it's left off.
1: Yeah, absolutely. Well, you know, just from a game plan perspective and stuff, I think these first games have just become even more difficult than what they used to be. You know, previously it's always – okay, maybe they've got a new coach, maybe they've got new plays. You just never quite know what a team, how they've changed. But now you add in all these transfers and whatnot, and it's almost like you got no idea who you're going against. So the entire game plan and thought process was, what do we do really well? Let's focus on ourselves. Let's put these guys in a position with really simple calls so that they can play fast and execute. And they did. Give those guys credit. They obviously won the game and did everything. But really pleased with how our young guys ended up showing up. You know, it's we've got new guys, and we've got older guys that are still new guys. So we've kind of got an interesting combination, and that's just the way college football is now. But DJ Volz, DJ has never played a Division I college football game before. He played Division II football. Well, we knew he was really talented, but there's always that, man, what's going to happen when the lights come on? And him and guys you already mentioned, you know, played awesome. I mean, just for the fact of all the linebackers that got their first taste of really – we are in the fire now. We're playing, and the game is on the line, and it comes down to us. That was a lot of fun to see those guys really be successful. Shoot, I know we got a couple of them here today, and Ray and Peter, but not just them. And I'll specifically talk more about them, but man, Gavin Sell played really well, I thought, for his first game. You know, Donovan moving to Mike linebacker played well. So it was a lot of fun to see a lot of guys in different positions.
0: No question. Yeah, I can't wait to meet Peter and Ray. They're going to be our player guests here tonight. They're already here at the Holiday Inn, so it's going to be fun to get to know them. Coach, I wanted to go back to a couple of specific moments. First one, the fourth down there at the end of the first half. I talked with DJ earlier this week, and I said, what was the call, and how did you see it from your vantage point? He said, right when we got the call, right when I saw the alignment, I knew it was going to come down to me.
1: Yep.
0: And sure enough, it was. What was that one like where you saw them, they were going to go for it on fourth and short, and obviously a big introduction to Bison Nation for DJ Volz.
1: Well, absolutely. So, yeah, so a little bit there, just even schematically. Okay, so it's fourth and one, right? So a couple thought processes. You can either blitz them or you can play more just vertical straight back football. And we made a decision as a staff of, you know what, let's blitz these guys. And just had a feeling that was going to be a good call. So some of our blitzes, it's like we are going to blitz Donovan Wolfe no matter what. We are just blitzing him because we want to blitz him. And then other calls, it's always based on the formation. So right there, that was a call. We weren't quite sure who was going to blitz until they came out in their formation. We wanted to show some zone coverage, and then all of a sudden now you're playing man coverage and try to mess with the quarterback kind of a thing. So anyway, so we bring the corner off the edge, and the coaching point for him on that play is, hey, a lot of people don't block corners, and if you do a good job holding some width and making them look like you're just playing zone defense, you might come in there unblocked for a TFL, and he did on that play. So it was really fun to see a young man take the coaching points that you've been working on all fall camp and disguise being important and then go out and get a TFL, and then to see how much fun they had after the fact. That was the best part of it, was watching the excitement level of the players having a good time. So, yeah, that was a neat play.
0: Yeah, how rewarding is that? That is awesome
1: really
0: to hear.
1: Yep.
0: And in the secondary, like, DJ had another big hit later in the third quarter.
1: Did.
0: Darius came downhill on a couple – How pleased were you with just the physicality from your group hitting-wise?
1: Yeah, I thought we did a really good job setting the tone across the board. You know, we probably missed a few more tackles than we would have liked, and the quarterback's really athletic. That's going to happen, and it's really hard to simulate tackling a quarterback live because certainly nobody's ever going to let the guy like Nathan Hayes ever go live in practice. So it's hard to do that in your first game. So that's something that is going to get better as the year goes along, and that's the same for any team in the country, sacking the quarterback. But, yeah, you always are nervous about tackling game one. And I thought we tackled really well. I thought we did a really good job setting the tone with physicality, and especially the first handful of calls on defense. We talked about it as a defensive staff and came to the conclusion together, let's play vertical football. We're going to send our defensive line straight at you. We're not going to try to out-trick you. We're not going to do anything tricky in the back end. We are going to play something really simple, and we're going to knock you back. And when we make that sort of a plan in the first play or two, if they do that, then I gain a ton of confidence. Like, okay, if we just set the tone and we establish the line of scrimmage in the backfield, we got a chance to have a really good day on defense. Mm-hmm. So probably first or second play of the game, I started smiling. I thought we could have a good day.
0: No question. You're up against a team that was fifth in the FBS last year in rushing at over 240 a game, held them to 85 on the ground for the whole game. How effective was Code Green against the run?
1: Well, I thought it was really good. You know, certainly everything starts up front. You know, if you don't have a good offensive line or defensive line, you're in trouble. And I know all offseason everybody's been asking me, okay, how's this transition going to go? And I know I've told people that, you know, when you play 7-on-7, you can find good wide receivers and good DBs everywhere. And that's not necessarily the matchup that we want to get into, especially when we have so many phenomenal O-line and D-line. We want to start our game plan up front and let those guys get after it, and then we'll figure everything else out from there. So anyway, I thought our D-line played fantastic. We've got some really good ones. I'm really pleased with Kelton McCaslin. Is a fifth-year senior, and he had his best offseason ever this year. Just a guy that continues to get better, and that's just one tiny example. But we are really deep, and we are really strong up front, and that's going to help us be really good. If we didn't have those guys, we wouldn't be nearly as good.
0: Mm-hmm. Yeah, it was fun seeing Kelton flying around. 2.5 tackles for loss. Also had a sack in there as well.
1: Yep.
0: One of them coming on a big third down.
1: Yep.
0: And you mentioned it there, just the best that he's been. How happy were you for him to kind of start off on the right foot?

0: What happens when faith and mental health meet for real?
1: What's up? I'm Grace Graber.
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2: Number one, energy is contagious. And when we've got a guy with some great energy, all of a sudden everybody feels off him. You know, I can think back to many games over the years where all of a sudden one person decided they were going to show up and knock the snot out of somebody, and then it turned into a hitting party, and the game was over in about 10 plays. I can vividly think of memories like that. I'll go back to South Dakota State my freshman year, 2010, opening kickoff. That game was over. I mean, that was such a violent hit. That was a former linebacker teammate of mine at the time. But anyway, all of a sudden, when our D lineman likes that, those guys play with their hair on fire. They go knock back. It was like the first play of the game. I know they gained some yards, and we had the penalty. But Keenan Wilson was on a mission to hunt somebody down and hit somebody on that play. It's funny. You watch it from an angle that not many fans get a chance to see. And it was like, whoa. Okay, that dude is playing at a different speed and a different physicality. Not too many 290-pound guys can move like that. So, anyway, I think that's something that's intimidating. I think he eats up blocks. I think all those guys got a chance to be disruptive in the backfield. And as an offense, what do you do when all of a sudden you can't block anybody and your quarterback's got no time to throw the football?
3: Mm-hmm. Yeah, guys are going to be in the backfield for a lot of times here this season for the Bison. Grant Olson here with us. We'll take a break with Coach Gio. Back with more here in a moment at the Holiday Inn. This is the Pioneer Seeds Bison Sports Network from Learfield.
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3: Welcome back, everybody, live here at the Holiday Inn in Fargo. It's our Bison Football Coaches Show. Appreciate everybody coming on out, along with Bison Defense Coordinator Grant Olson. I'm Sam Niederman. We're going to have Peter Halgo and Ray James coming up here in just a moment. So really excited to get to know them. Their first time here on the radio, Coach. So it'll be fun to have them here with the audience and get to know them a little bit in their journeys as Bison.
2: Well, they're smart young men, and they're really well-spoken. They're going to do just fine.
3: Yeah.
2: So, a lot of fun.
3: What have you seen from the two of them and your chance getting to coach them at linebacker here these last few years?
2: Well, you know, I'd say it's probably interesting, the fact of both guys a little bit similar as far as playing other positions and then really honing in on the linebacker position. You know, I just remember both of their recruiting extremely well, having recruited those guys. But, you know, Ray played quarterback. He played defensive end. I remember one time, you know, we had a meeting on an official visit. I asked him what his favorite play was, and he started drawing up D-line. And I'm like, okay, gotcha. We're going to have to get him playing linebacker here. But just saw something in both of those guys of just

0: willingness to compete, an athletic ability, a nose for the football, just an high athletic IQ, and just thought that they could be really good linebackers. And right now I'm going to go ahead and say I think they're proving not just myself but our entire program correct. There's a lot of coaches that believe in those guys, and we recruited them for a reason because we thought they could be really good.
1: I love it. I'm going to have to ask Ray about maybe the old days playing QB at D end, and then, then you end up being a headhunter here at NDSU.
0: Yes, absolutely. No, hopefully I'll have a story or two ready for you.
1: Yeah, that'll be great. Can't wait to talk with them here coming up in a moment. Wanted to ask you about Marion Moore.
0: Yep.
1: His first career interception came at a big spot, too. How about that moment for him?
0: Well, I think that was a lot of fun. You could tell it's one of those, like, sometimes you make a play as a young guy and you're so excited you can't even think, right? Like, I think he just got up, didn't know what to do, and just took off running. So, anyway, I'm glad he's having a good time there. How about Logan Larson with the tackle, by the way? Can we get the detail? That was the best tackle of the game, unfortunately. So, anyway, we got to get out of the way next time we get the ball in our hands. But a lot of fun. It was really cool when you watch the play and then you just take a moment off the play, you rewind the film, and you watch the sideline. I mean, we had equipment managers losing their mind having so much fun, and I think that just goes to show you, number one, how much people care about NDSU football, but two, how much people like Marion Moore. He's got an infectious personality. He's got a great smile, and he works his tail off, so everybody likes him. It's not just a Coach Olson thing or a defensive thing. Everybody loves that young man, and he's a great representation of Bison pride. So anyway, just that's kind of my moment of that particular play. Yeah, the interception was great, but, man, I wish you could have seen. I wish everybody could see the amount of views that I get a chance to see of his teammates being excited for him. That was pretty cool.
1: I could see that in some of the replays of the celebration too. Everybody was ready to go, and certainly an awesome moment there for Marion Moore. Wanted to ask you about another one of your leaders here on Code Green, Coach, also a captain, Darius Gibbons.
0: Yeah.
1: It's hard to believe Darius, this is his third year here as a starter. He's been a mainstay here for NDSU. How much have you seen him grow into being a captain and one of the leaders?
0: Yeah, well, I think Darius is one of those guys that we would rank in that high upper echelon of just our competitive guys, and that's our number one core value is compete. Well, I think Darius competes with a smile on his face as good as anybody. I think he's one of those guys that's just absolutely infectious with his attitude. If nobody else is having fun at practice, Darius is having fun at practice, and he's making everybody else have fun with him. He's one of the guys that's going to show up and high-five people the most. The guy makes a great play, he's going to be the first person showing up to congratulate him. So I think he is just an absolute dream to coach. I'm so glad he's on our team. He's an epitome of Bison pride kind of a guy. He does everything that we ask, and on top of it, he is really talented. So that's a pretty phenomenal combination right there. He's a special player.
1: Yeah, we saw him make plays in pass coverage last year, the big pick at UND. We saw him get downhill against Jacksonville State.
0: Yep.
1: How valuable is that combination as a safety, somebody who can help against the run and then obviously is going to help you in the pass game?
0: Yeah, well, I think offenses right now, they're so smart and they're able to do different things based on motions or a shift or a formation where they're able to get a guy like a Bryce Lance matched up against a linebacker, things like that, and that's hard to completely eliminate schematically. There's just times that you end up with a bad matchup. Well, it's really nice to have a guy that's like, I don't care who you put on that guy. You could put your best tight end. You could put a running back in the middle of the B gap, or you could put a stud wide receiver, and we'll put Darius on him, and we're not going to worry about anything. So, anyway, it's one of those, all of a sudden you got a problem. Well, let's just put Darius over there, and let's erase the problem. That's pretty special to be able to do. So, all of a sudden, now schematically, we are able to do different things because we got a guy that maybe he's going to take two gaps on this play. Maybe he's going to help double cover this guy, and then he's going to show up and stop the run for a two-yard gain. All of a sudden, we're able to – maybe we got a newer player here or a less experienced player there. We're able to cover up for a weakness every now and again because we got such a special guy at that critical position.
1: Mm-hmm. Coach Polasek was talking about it a little bit earlier, but Donovan Woolen moving to that Mike linebacker spot, middle linebacker spot, 10 tackles to lead the club here in this opening game. What was that process like? It was obviously he's such a versatile piece, and then you see him there in the middle of your defense and obviously flourished in that role here for first game.
0: Yeah, well, I think combination of a couple things. Why we decided to move Donovan into the middle was, number one, some of these other guys, guys like Peter and Ray were doing a really good job on the perimeter, just looking for some opportunities to get other people on the field. And there's going to be some game plans where Donovan's going to play a little bit more Sam linebacker because we need some bigger, stronger guys on the inside. Guys that really, they are just, going to bend your face mask if they hit you. They hit you so darn hard kind of a guy. And we've got a couple other inside guys like that. And then there's moments that we're going to really need to prioritize our team speed because we're going to have to play some cover. So we're going to be willing to move him around for sure. But Donovan, just being the most veteran linebacker that we have in our system, having playing experience, that knowledge of the defense. The Mike linebacker position is like the quarterback position. You have to have a guy that can run the defense, can get you lined up. And something that I'm really proud about that I think nobody else would notice, but we did not have any system busts on Saturday. We never once had a situation where Donovan was supposed to check to a blitz and he checked to a coverage and then the D-line didn't hear. That didn't happen one time. And when that's the case, I'm really proud about all of our Mike linebackers that play, but specifically him to be able to do it for, I think I had him down for 50 snaps, something along those lines. That's really good, and that's really impressive. So when we are on the same page and everybody's doing their job, we got a great defense. And we need somebody that can make sure we're lined up, and he did, an awesome job of that on Saturday.
1: Mm-hmm. The dome was rocking on Saturday. How did it feel from your perspective on the sideline?
0: Really loud. You know, it's one of those I could see, like I probably knew how loud it was early when Donovan's got the, he's got the green dot, which means he's got the speakers in his headphones. So I'm talking to him and try to give him some feedback. And normally I like giving a thumbs up, which means he heard me and he understands everything that I told him. I didn't get a whole lot of thumbs up early. So that tells me that the fans are pretty loud. They were pretty loud. So anyway, we might have to get another speaker or two in there. I'm not exactly sure. But anyway, that was pretty cool to see. They definitely made a difference, to be able to get a touchdown. Because the fans are loud and all of a sudden they got a check and the center can't hear the snap count and we got a free touchdown on that. I mean, that's a game-changing play. And I don't know if we get that play if we're on the road. So being able to go against a good team and have that home field advantage, especially for us on defense, is huge. You know, for every time that it causes us some miscommunication or we got to use hand signals and things like that, we gain 10 times more because, at least on defense, the energy that they bring, the passion, and making it hard for the quarterback to hear the count. So we are so grateful. And when the dome is filled and people are loud, that's worth several points on the scoreboard without a doubt.
1: Playing with 12 right to a T.
0: Yes.
1: How about Blake Schiltz, coach? the newest name in Bison Nation right now.
0: Yeah, well, it's funny, Blake played well. The reason that he made those plays is because he was doing everything that we asked. Neither of those plays was just an unbelievable pass rush or something along those lines. He was in his stance. He knew the call. He was reading his keys, and then he played really hard. That is what we preach. And if you happen to have guys that are big-time special playmakers, phenomenal, great. But you can win a lot of football games with guys like that. And what we are constantly trying to tell our defensive players is that if you're doing those four things, you will make plays. Trust us. Every time Coach Olson's yelling at you because you're not in just the right perfect stance, just listen and trust. Okay, listen to Coach Littlejohn. So anyway, he's a young man that's bought into the program. He's doing everything that we ask him. Because he did that, all of a sudden he's able to make those plays. So anyway, which we're going to celebrate like crazy, especially in the defensive unit meeting room. And just guys, hey, everything we preach, you're lined up, you know what you're doing, you got your hand in the dirt, and you're ready to play, good things happen to you. So give him credit. I mean, he's doing everything that we ask, and I love him for it. So anyway, grateful he was able to go and make some awesome plays in his first game.
1: Put in the work, and then it pays off there in a game opportunity. Can't wait to see him do it some more. Before we let you go, Coach, wanted to get your thoughts on the opponent here, Fordham. They're going to pass it at a pretty high rate, as we talked about with Coach Polasek. What have you seen just from their scheme and what they present there in the throw game?
0: Yeah, well, they do a couple interesting things. Number one, and kind of diving a little bit into really some schematics here, so they do some really unique alignments with their wide receivers, okay? Most wide receiver alignments are very standard throughout college football. People align people based on not necessarily how far they are from somebody, but it's like, okay, the receivers, you line up on the hash, or you find the numbers, or you go 5 yards from the sideline, things like that. So that's pretty uniform. But these guys really widen their alignments out quite a bit. And what that does is it really stretches you. So what that is going to do to us is going to take our corners and our safeties and our outside linebackers and expand them. So all of a sudden, we might only have 4D linemen and one linebacker in the box. Well, those guys are going to have to account for 6 gaps at times. Okay, and then there's times where if we bring extra people in the box to stop the run, that quarterback is really good. He's going to throw the RPO, and he's going to wing it out there, and now we're going to have to make a one-on-one tackle. So they do a really good job of making all 11 be on the same page, and they do a really good job of picking their matchups because they widen out their split so much. So anyway, so that is something that we're going to have to do a really good job of moving around and disguising and messing up the quarterback. The quarterback is a really good player. I believe he's a fifth-year senior. But anyway, I know he played a lot last year, and he just comes across to me as a really smart quarterback that knows what he's doing. He knows the offense, and he doesn't make bad mistakes. You know, you just don't see him doing anything stupid with the football. If he's not sure what to do, he makes a simple decision, and he gives his team a chance for success. So those are the things that I get, I don't want to say freaked out about, but I get a little bit nervous about the defense coordinator, right? You're always nervous when you get a really smart, talented quarterback. So I would say everything starts with him, and naturally it does because of the position. But this guy in particular is a really good football player. From there, I like some of the athletes that they've got. They've got a couple good running backs that have really ran the ball well. They got a couple talented wide receivers. Their offensive line, I think, is solid. You know, it's one of those I'm probably always going to tell you I like our defensive line matchup versus about anybody. Until we play the Vikings, I'm going to pick the NDSU D-line most times. So
1: right.
0: Anyway, but they're a good football team without a doubt. They're obviously well-coached. Just to be able to do some of the things schematically that they do, I can tell that quarterback's got a really good play caller and a really good quarterback coach allowing him to be successful. So that'll be a fun challenge for us. I don't want to give away all my secrets as far as how we're going to try to stop them, but that's something that I hope some fans can listen to and appreciate and look for in the game of, oh, wow, those wide receivers are a lot wider than what I've seen
1: sure.
0: other teams coming to the Fargo Dome and do, and that'll be a fun challenge for us. Anyway, on the perimeter, I'll tell you it's going to come down to being really good in man-to-man, and then we're going to have to beat blocks. We're going to have to make some one-on-one tackles. And certainly our pursuit's going to get there, but if a play goes for 2 yards or if it goes for 8 yards, that's going to come down to just an individual effort and being tough and getting the guy down.
1: Love the insights, Coach. We'll be watching for it here on Saturday. Ladies and gentlemen, Grant Olson here with us, Bison defensive coordinator at the Holiday Inn. Coach, we appreciate it. Good luck Saturday.
0: Thank you.
1: Grant Olson, ladies and gentlemen. We'll take a break when we come back. Ray James, Peter Haugo next. This is the Pioneer Seeds Bison Sports Network from Learfield.
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1: 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Let's give a warm welcome to our next two Bison to join us here live. A couple of NDSU linebackers here with us. First time on the radio with us. Peter Haugo and Ray James. Gentlemen, we appreciate it. Welcome on in. How are we feeling tonight?
12: Doing really great.
13: Feeling good.
1: Awesome. Yeah, great to have you guys here. Appreciate you taking the time. How about last week? Was that fun or what? What were the feelings and emotions as you guys were flying around out there?
12: Yeah, it was a surreal moment, for sure. You know, I grew up in the Fargo area, and, you know, I've been to the games at the height of the, you know, early 2010s, and to kind of see the crowd die off in the later years and to run out that tunnel for the first time and, you know, look out and see all the phone lights on and that intro going, you know, it was pretty special. The guys were super hyped up, and, you know, Coach Polasek was trying to get the crowd into it early, and, yeah, they showed up, so it was awesome.
1: Yeah, it's what you dream of. How about for you, Ray?
13: Yeah, no, it was a great game. It was just great to be back, having fun with my teammates, putting in a lot of hard work over the summer and spring, so just to see for all to come together was great to see.
1: What was the atmosphere like for you guys down on the field in the game, and especially with defense, Code Green, the crowd behind you is something that you could feed off of. Could you hear it when it's a big third down? What was that feeling like when you guys had all of Bison Nation behind you?
12: Yeah, it was pretty wild. You know, Coach Olson all week was trying to stress to us how loud it was going to be. So we practiced in the dome, I think, on Thursday, and they pump in some crowd noise. And, you know, it was pretty loud on that Thursday practice. We were trying to make our communications between linebackers. You know, it was difficult, but it was nothing compared to what it was like on Saturday. I know there were some blitz calls that we were kind of signaling to each other, and, you know, we couldn't hear a thing. And, you know, I know the offense was definitely rattled. They had their snap count messed up a few times, but it was super awesome to have the crowd behind us. And, you know, I was a little deaf going into halftime, so it feels good.
13: Yeah, no, games like that, our nonverbals are definitely something that we work on during practice. Going into the dome, we know it's going to be very loud on every down, every play. And just to see the energy the crowd brought for our first FBS game was really exciting to see.
1: No question. Well, it's going to be a really fun year here coming up, guys. Know you have put so much work in behind the scenes, and great to see it pay off here for the first victory of this FBS era for the Bison. It's going to be fun to get to know you guys here with your first time on the show. Tell us a little bit about just your journey to becoming NDSU Bison. Peter, obviously you played your high school ball right across the street from the Fargo Dome.
12: Yep.
1: At Fargo North. Ray, you're not too far away there in Minneapolis as well. Take us through your guys' recruiting process and why you chose to be NDSU Bison here.
12: Yeah. You know, I was getting recruited by NDSU pretty early. I mean, they're just down the block. So it was pretty easy for all the coaches to make it to a game on Friday night, whether it was here at North or down at South or whatever. So, you know, I think after my sophomore year, I was having a lot of tension from the NDSU coaches, and I got that offer late into my junior season, I think. And I remember Coach Entz had talked to us and said, or had called something called the Bison Effect, and it's, you know, once you got an offer from NDSU, it kind of exploded from there, because if you're good enough to play at NDSU, you're really good enough to play anywhere else. So that was a kind of a cool experience, but to have NDSU on my side for that first offer was super special. And just going throughout the recruiting process, I mean, you can tell that other places try to manufacture culture, and they all try to, you know, get to the point where NDSU is at. And just hanging out with the guys, you know, I'd get to go into just some meetings and things like that. And to see that culture firsthand was super special. It's what separated NDSU from every other school. And, you know, having the winning culture that it did, and it does, and we do, super special. I didn't want to go anywhere else where my good seasons were going to be 6-6, 7-5. I wanted to go somewhere where I was going to go 13-0 and win a national championship and stay close to home. So why not, you know, go two blocks down the road and play for the best team in the country. So.
1: There you go. Staying right here at home in Fargo. I love it. Ray, how about you? Why the Bison?
13: Yeah, they started recruiting me. They were one of the first teams that started recruiting me. They started recruiting me my sophomore year. And I was kind of all over the place on my team. I played pretty much every position. So just to see the love they showed me early, because I wasn't that big in high school. It was kind of scrawny. So just to see the love that they showed me and, like, the consistent pursuit. Definitely going into my junior year, they came to visit me a couple times. I know Gio came to a couple of my basketball games. So just seeing the love that they showed and the winning culture here, I really wanted to pursue that, and that's why I chose NDSU.
1: Well, there you go. Well, great to have you here as well, Ray, coming over from Twin Cities and right up 94 here to Fargo. Pretty cool. You mentioned you're a little different size as you go through the program development. Both of you guys, I'm sure, could speak to just getting stronger, faster, bigger here at NDSU. For everybody here in the audience and listening, how would you describe the strength and conditioning program we have here at NDSU and how demanding it is?
13: Yeah, no, it's tough. I came in at about 195, so 195 linebacker my freshman year trying to play scout team wasn't too much fun, but we ended up surviving that. But Coach Knapp and Coach Kramer at the time, going through Devo with the guys was really a great moment, great time, just working together, grinding through, and that was well worth it.
12: Yeah, Coach Olson has a nickname for right now. What does Coach Olson call you now?
13: A lot of names.
12: Big Body Ray is his new his new name after that training program. But no, it's super cool to get to talk with the transfer guys and kind of compare like the work that their old programs or four programs used to put in compared to ours, and they say it's nothing like the work that we put in. I mean, Coach Knapp has followed right into Coach Kramer's footsteps and upholding the standard of, you know, this is a blue nose program, and you got to come in and work your tail off every single day, and it pays off. I mean, guys have came in, like Cody Malk, Tiny, when he came out, he was just a monster, and now he's doing great things in the NFL. I mean, NDSU has a ton of stories like that, so mm-hmm. You know, just comparing teams across the country, I think NDSU has one of the hardest training regimens, and it pays off in the fourth quarter, it pays off late in the season, and pays off for guys trying to pursue the NFL career, so.
1: Mm-hmm. Yeah, Ray, I think we're going to have to use a nickname on the air the next time you make a big hit. That is awesome, man. So you played quarterback and D-line. You said a little bit of everything in high school. Tell us about just sort of going from that and now playing linebacker.
13: Yeah, no, sophomore year started off playing corner receiver. Junior year played quarterback and a little bit of linebacker. And then my senior year I played quarterback, running back, and D-line. So it was a little bit everywhere going from a smaller school. So just making that transition, it was a lot of fundamentals that I needed to work on. And I banged up my hamstring. My state tracked me in high school, so I didn't get to do anything the whole summer. So fall camp was like the first time of me really playing football, so it was a slow start for me. But I ended up figuring it out, starting to master the fundamentals, and then going into spring ball, just taking a lot of mental reps because of my surgery, and then going to that next fall camp, I was ready to go.
1: Mm-hmm. What's your guys' favorite part about playing linebacker now?
12: I just like I enjoy our room a ton. Yeah. I mean, Coach Olson has developed just such a great culture within the linebacker room. I mean, there's 8 of us guys now who can play, and it's just a great ton of fun and competition. And I don't think there's any other room like it on the NDSU squad. I mean, we're deep, and we just like to have a ton of fun. So whether it be in meetings or out in practice, kind of joking around with the guys, it's awesome.
1: Awesome. What about for you, Ray?
13: Yeah, we're all really connected together. Even before meetings, we try to play a couple games before Coach Olsen gets in there. So that's always a good time. Always hang out. So
1: love it. Love it. Great to hear about the camaraderie for sure. Ray James, Peter Halgo here with us. Got to take one more quick break, and we'll wrap things up with Peter and Ray after this. This is the Pioneer Seeds Bison Sports Network from Learfield.
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1: 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Wrap it up. Appreciate everybody coming on out. Our last segment with Peter Halgo and Ray James here with us. And again, we appreciate our audience that's tuning in live across our Bison Sports Network, also on our NDSU Athletics Facebook page, and the Mountain West Plus app as well. 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We're back here again next Thursday, and, of course, getting ready for which will be the Mountain West opener there for the Bison taking on Air Force. We've got tickets to give away each night and, obviously, a great time to hang out here with Bison Nation. So Ray and Peter here with us. Guys, we got some tickets for tomorrow or Saturday's game to give away. So, Ray, why don't you do the honors for the first pair? Two pairs of tickets. Big drum roll here for the audience here. Let's see who our winner is going to be here tonight.
13: Just one.
1: Ray's got the drawing. Who we got, Ray?
13: Rod Hirsch.
1: Rod, all right. Congratulations, Rod. I'll get him to you here after the show. All right, and then we'll do another drum roll here for Peter. He's going to draw our second winner. He's taking his time. He's got the drawing. Who we got?
12: Sherry Batzel.
1: Oh, same table. All right. Congratulations, Sherry. Look at that. Good draws, guys. All right. Rod and Sherry, congratulations. We'll get you your tickets here afterwards and get you in here to the game on Saturday against Fordham. Well, guys, a couple more here before we let you do some shout-outs, which is always our tradition here on the show. Just what do you guys – see with the rest of this season, obviously, what are you looking forward to here the most to continue to build off of what was a great start here on Saturday, but obviously a historic season, being here the first team to go into the FBS. What's that mean to you guys as you guys continue the journey here?
12: Yeah, I think it just means a ton to everybody on the team to be a part of this first monumental season and carry on the legacy that the players and coaches have set before us. I mean, NDSU's culture is all about the players and those who have come before us, and I think we're all playing for those who have come before us, and we don't want to let them down. I mean, they've raised the bar and the standards. I mean, coming from D2, being dominant in D2, and then this last FCS era being maybe the greatest dynasty in college sports. Just looking to kind of build on that. I mean, it's super exciting for everybody, and I mean, it was a little bit of pressure on us, but we're excited.
1: No question. Real quick, we got just about less than a minute here.
13: Yeah, kind of what Peter was saying, just kind of doing it for the people that came before us, all the older guys, teammates, that people that we looked up to when we were freshmen, kind of them giving us tips and how to be a Bison. Just got to do it for them.
1: Love it. And lastly, guys, anybody you want to shout out here before we sign off on the air real quick?
12: The guys down at Fargo North High School playing tomorrow night. That's my shout out.
1: There you go. How about you, Ray?
13: Shout out De La Salle. Shout out my mom and my little brother Ace.
1: There you go. Ray James, Peter Haugo here with us, ladies and gentlemen. Give him a big hand. Guys, really appreciate it. Thanks. Good luck on Saturday.
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1: 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For Ray, Peter, Coach Polisek, Coach Olson, I'm Sam Niederman, our producer, Ian Lockton. 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
22: With SRN News, I'm Keith Peters in Washington. President Trump appoints a new Army secretary. We hear more on this story from correspondent Jennifer King reporting.
23: President Trump has named Adam Tell as the acting Army Secretary, effective immediately following the sudden departure of Dan Driscoll amid reports of tensions with Defense Secretary Pete Hegseth. Tell is currently Assistant Secretary at the Army Office of Civil Works, where he's been since August of 2025. Before that, he worked mostly for Republican lawmakers, was Chief of Staff for Senator Bill Hagerty of Tennessee, and served during Trump's first term as a Special Assistant to the President for Legislative Affairs. Jennifer King, Washington.
22: On Wall Street, the Dow up by 624 points. The NASDAQ rose 366. The S&P 500 advanced 81. Oil near $92 a barrel. This is SRN News.
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2: Lauren is in Houston, Texas. Hi, Lauren. How are you?
11: I'm doing well. How are you?
2: Better than I deserve. What's up?
11: So I was wondering if it's worth living almost paycheck to paycheck and staying where we are to work toward getting to, like, owning our family's business, or should my husband change his job into something that we can live a little bit more comfortably?
2: Okay. The business cannot afford to pay him what he is worth?
11: Not at this moment, due to how his father and his mother are spending the profit.
2: Okay, that's not the answer. The answer is the business can afford to pay him a proper amount because it would just simply make less profit. So, for instance, what does your husband do at this company?
11: It's a telecommunication company. He's a lead technician.
2: Okay. What does a lead technician make in the marketplace in Houston?
11: I think, honestly, it's around $32 an hour.
2: Yeah, that sounds about right to me.
12: What's he making now?
11: Half that, 16.
2: Okay.
12: Oh, my.
2: And so,
12: here's the
2: rule, okay? Then if he leaves and they want a technician, they're going to have to pay $32 an hour. Because they're not going to be able to hire someone to do this job for 16.
11: Right.
2: Yeah. And so what we teach people in Entree Leadership with Family Business is you pay the family member market rate for the position, and we discuss future ownership, not instead of future ownership so I can go on a cruise and you guys are starving.
11: All the employees, the most one employee is making is $19 an hour.
2: Okay.
12: So they're underpaying everybody.
2: No, they're not, or everybody would have left. So something's wrong with your numbers.
11: It's because they've got people with, I guess, history behind them that makes it very hard for them to find other jobs. As in, like,

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1: With SRN News, I'm Keith Peters in Washington. The deadlocked jury in the Lindsey Clancy trial has gone home again without a verdict. The dramatic sixth day of deliberations Thursday saw the jury's foreperson send the judge a note saying a single juror won't follow the court's instructions about reasonable doubt. Details of the jury room conflict weren't revealed by the judge. The Trump administration is again asking the Supreme Court to let it move ahead with restrictions on mail ballots before the midterm elections in November, even as legal wrangling over President Trump's executive order continues in lower courts. Republicans say the action would strengthen election integrity and help prevent non-citizens from voting. On Wall Street, the Dow up by 624 points, the Nasdaq rose 366, the S&P advanced 81. This is SRN News.
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1: SRN News, I'm Jason Walker. President Trump elevating Adam Tell to become the acting Secretary of the Army. Tell has been the Assistant Secretary of the Army for Civil Works. Trump administration again calling on the Supreme Court to let it move ahead with restrictions on mail ballots before the midterms. The Thursday appeal comes after a federal judge in Boston blocked Mr. Trump's executive order for now. A plan by the EPA could make it harder for the public to learn about and comment on proposed AI data centers. That issue has sparked a huge backlash in communities all across the United States. Maryland Supreme Court says a congressional remapping amendment backed by Democrats can appear on the November ballot. If approved, the amendment would make it easier for Democratic lawmakers to redraw the U.S. House districts to their advantage ahead of the 2028 elections. SRN News.
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6: And I'm Joe Weisenthal.
5: Today's episode, we are looking at what's going on in the bond market, including higher, longer-term bond yields and the Treasury's buyback program. We're speaking with Stanford University's Daryl Duffy. So one of the reasons we wanted to speak to you is because you've done work on the impact of Treasury buyback programs in particular. And of course, I guess, was it a week or two ago? I've lost all sense of time. But recently, we had Scott Bessent announcing that he was increasing the size of the Treasury's buyback program. He cited liquidity concerns, but as far as I can tell, things looked pretty normal in the Treasury market at that moment in time. What do you think his thinking was?
7: Well, from his remarks, he seemed to think that yields were too high, irrespective of liquidity concerns, and that, in his view, market participants should have understood that a lower yield for the U.S. Treasury securities would be appropriate. And he said that he was signaling, he used the word signaling to the market his belief that Treasury yields were too high. Now, I think we subsequently can see that while the market reacted quickly to that news, it reversed itself pretty quickly afterwards. Part of that related to the firepower of the Treasury Department relative to the bond market. I'm sure you remember James Carville's famous comments about the power of the bond market.
5: Anyone who has ever written about the bond market has used this quote as the lead for a column at some point, myself included.
7: Yeah.
6: Did you see what Trump said
5: the other day? Oh, yeah, about
6: military intervention in the bond market. So I don't know, maybe James Carville wasn't thinking fully that the bond vigilante had not, James Carville had not considered that the bond vigilantes could be bombed into submission, potentially. I don't know if he thought about that one.
7: Yeah, well, even the mighty U.S. Treasury Department is not as powerful as bond markets when it comes to setting yields.
6: Yeah.
7: We also saw in the yen intervention some signals that perhaps, first, we have a more activist Treasury Department than we've had in the past in terms of willingness to engage in financial market trades. And secondly, that there might be some concern that if things don't go well in Japan and the Japanese central bank needs to unload treasuries, that would add on to this piling on that we just discussed and cause problems for U.S. Treasury markets and the interest expense of the U.S. government. So my impression, maybe I'm reading

0: 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Here's Jonathan Farrow.
1: Tony Rodriguez of Nuveen writing, Governor Waller gave the clearest description last month of what he needs to see to justify keeping rates on hold. We believe next week's CPI report will be crucial. Tony joins us now for more. Tony, good morning.
2: Good morning.
1: What kind of number kills that hike next week?
2: I think just an at consensus number will. You know, we get like a 0.2 for sure, because Waller talked about seeing several months of inflation moving in the right direction. We saw 2 months of that. We think if you get a third, that kind of fulfills that, you know, requirement for him. And I think the whole thing with Warsh is talking about wanting to be sure it's going in the right direction, but at sufficient speed. So we haven't defined speed from Warsh, but we think another month will be crucial, because if you don't get another month of that, then clearly you're not going at sufficient speed. And so his hawkish comments from Jackson Hole.
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4: 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Touchdown, Bison!
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5: Salem Now, featuring one of Charlie Kirk's final interviews. 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
16: It is 6:40 in London. Good morning. I'm Stephen Carroll. Let's take a look at what's moving on markets this morning. So JGB yields coming down this morning, 6 basis points on the 10-year. The 30-year yield's now down by 11 basis points to 3.96%. We do have markets rethinking their expectations for the Federal Reserve after comments by Fed Governor Christopher Waller that he would support keeping rates steady if price pressures continue to ease. So as a result, traders have pared back their expectations of the Federal Reserve hiking rates to just over 50% at the next meeting later this month. In the dollar had slid on those comments as well. Today we've got the Japanese yen strengthening another 0.3% against the US dollar at 156.34. The euro is trading at 116.27. Shares rising in Asia following also the gain that we had on Wall Street yesterday. So the MSCI Asia Pacific Index is up by 1%. Euro Stoxx 50 futures, though, just slightly higher, up by 0.1% this morning. We'll be watching shares in Volkswagen after the latest announcements around job cuts. Energy prices steady today. Brent crude's at $95.42, but holding on to much of the gains of the past few days. That is your Bloomberg Radio Business Flash. Now with more on what's going on around the world, let's take a look at our global news headlines. Volkswagen plans to double its job cuts from around 50,000 to 100,000 as it dramatically steps up its restructuring. The latest reductions represent around 8% of Volkswagen's current workforce. South Korea has begun preparations for a troop deployment to the Strait of Hormuz, according to local media reports. Seoul says no decision has been made, but last month it reportedly told Washington it was willing to send a ship and maritime patrol aircraft. And Ukraine's President Zelensky says US envoys will visit Kyiv in the coming days and also travel to Moscow. Planned visits signal a renewed American effort to revive peace talks that have largely stalled since February. Those are some of our global news headlines. OpenAI's CEO Sam Altman says the tech industry has done a terrible job communicating the benefits of artificial intelligence. Speaking to Bloomberg's Ed Ludlow, he said the companies need to show how AI can give people more autonomy, not less. Ludlow began by asking about the dangers of the technology and what to do when AI models go rogue.
17: The obvious hard part of that question is that people have different opinions about what models should be able to do and shouldn't be able to do.
18: Yes.
17: We think there are some things that very clearly models should not be able to do. There are some clear red lines, and we talk a lot about being able to detect those, but people also have strong opinions about things within the broad bounds of what is possible about how they use AI and how they want to be able to use AI. And this is going to be a difficult question for society because there is not going to be agreement on, you know, what is and isn't acceptable use of AI. I think it's very important, in the same way that, you know, people do things with electricity that I may not always like, but I think everybody has a right to electricity, that we say, you know, there are going to be some rules for society. You can't go like electrocute somebody else on the street. But this is an important platform that belongs to all of us and that we need to be able to use. So there will be a ongoing conversation, negotiation in society. There will, of course, be some things that we agree on that people just should not do with AI. But there's a lot of edges that we're now going to have to feel our way through, and giving people autonomy and freedom to use AI is important to our mission.
18: Sam, at the G20 this week, Treasury Secretary Scott Bessent said that the AI industry had done a terrible job of explaining how AI benefits ordinary Americans. What's your view of that, and whether you would, on reflection, consider OpenAI to be in that bucket?
17: I think the industry has done a terrible job of this on the whole. I think we have done a bad job ourselves, you know, maybe better than some others, worse than some others. It is difficult, of course, to explain that this is, the world should, in my opinion, should want us to worry a lot about this technology. The world should want us to think about all the ways that could go wrong, to talk about what we see coming, but not to sort of like stir up doom or concentrate power for ourselves, just because in the history of technology, the way you solve the hard problems is to look at them, talk clearly about them, have scientists debate them, work really hard to prevent and mitigate them. And that has been our intention, but clearly sometimes it ends up scaring people. Now, there's another thing that I think has gone really bad besides talking about the ways this has gone, could go wrong, which is I don't think we've done a great job as an industry of really talking about how to empower people with this technology.
19: Right.
17: You know, you hear some people talk about, well, we're going to give you a cure for cancer and that's so great, so we're going to, you know, take these risks and you're going to have less power and autonomy. We want people to have more power and autonomy. You know, I don't think a cure for cancer is enough. I mean, wonderful thing to have, obviously, but we should set our sights higher. We want these tools to enable a boom in creativity and entrepreneurship, in people figuring out new ways to be useful to each other and wonderful products and services to enable each other with. And I think that has been lost in the messaging. And I also think there's some companies that have a different opinion there. But it's very, very important to us that this technology is something where people get more power and more autonomy, not less. And I think people rightly get afraid when they feel like AI leaders might not quite want that for them.
18: Sam, that's in part why I wanted to ask you about pricing on Astra, but also just generally, right? I think the direction of travel has been that you've cut prices. There is competition, of course, with the other frontier labs, Anthropic. But, you know, how much is that the balance of access to the technology? You need to move quickly in releasing the technology and also still trying to sort of find fair market value of how you price the technology.
17: We want to create incredibly capable, incredibly low cost, incredibly abundant intelligence. And I think Astra is a great step forward there. The token efficiency of Astra is so impressive to me. The amount of work you can get done with a relatively small amount of tokens and the kind of the price per dollar of a task that you might like, I think is just remarkable. Only a few weeks ago, we cut the price of Luna, our small model, by 80%. And our goal is to have the best price performance at every level of intelligence all the way along the curve. We will continue to keep dropping prices dramatically. I'm confident in the shape of the technology and the work we're doing to enable that to happen. And, you know, of course, like, we'll make some money along the way, but I think the opportunity in front of us is so huge, we will be able to continue to bring prices down and still have huge revenue.
18: Let's end our conversation here, Sam, with Astra is a big step towards AI actually doing work autonomously, right? I've come to sort of see the emphasis on that. If you staying ahead in the race that you've just outlined requires OpenAI to just keep investing more heavily maybe than expected, to keep pushing out the boundaries of what the model is capable of doing, the cadence of release, where do you sit right now on your considerations of doing that as a private company versus doing that as a public company, where the sort of financial incentive and fiduciary duty of being a public company isn't necessarily the same as being committed to developing the technology, getting the technology released out into the world?
17: If we do go public someday, which I assume we will, I plan to spend a lot of time reminding people who might want to buy or might not want to buy our stock that we are mission first and that we're also extremely long-term oriented. So we are going to make decisions for what we think is best for society as a whole with this technology, and we're going to make decisions on a multi-decade timeframe. And we think we'll do really great as a company, but we're going to put those things first.
16: That was Sam Altman, the OpenAI CEO, speaking to Bloomberg's Ed Ludlow, and look, a really interesting conversation about where he sees the technology evolving, given that there has been, of course, this course, I suppose, of criticism of what exactly the impact of technology is going to be, particularly on things like the creative industries. I'm sure you've seen as much of that commentary as I have as well. But Sam Altman, talking to our colleague Ed Ludlow on Bloomberg Tech there about some of their latest projections on this, talking about the fumbling of communication benefits as well. So Silicon Valley has been confronting growing opposition to its plans for major data centers to support AI as well. At least 75 of those projects have been blocked by local opposition groups in the first 3 months of this year, according to the research group Data Center Watch. That's near the total value of all projects stalled by local resistance in 2025. So an interesting moment to be hearing from Sam Altman from OpenAI. Coming up next on Bloomberg Daybreak Europe, we're going to be checking in on the stocks on the move in Asia with Anthony Stevens, our markets reporter, and OpenAI's new model helping to boost some shares in Asia too. But we'll also be checking in on some of those big Chinese e-commerce names, as well as the latest services PMI has helped to provide a bit of a boost. And we'll be looking at the impact on Hong Kong property stocks as well. Stay with us. This is Bloomberg.
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0: Ahead with it as well. The computational demand of such a advanced model is being taken as a positive sign for memory demand going forward. So you have Kioxia up 6% and Hynix up 5%. This breaks the kind of slide that that space has seen over the last couple of weeks. So now we have a new catalyst to the upside.
16: Okay, and China, though, threatening to steal the show in Asian trading. Some good services PMI helping to lift those big e-commerce names.
0: Yeah, the other side of the AI trade is obviously China, and we're seeing some of that kind of optimism feed through to the Chinese consumer. We saw China services PMI beat based on domestic consumption themes like travel, and as a result, people that are selling services online in China are doing really well. Alibaba is up 2.5%. Meituan, one of the big laggards of the Chinese tech trade, that's up almost 5%. That stock was a victim of the Chinese e-commerce price wars, and it seems to be shaking that off now that the Chinese consumer has turned the corner. Also, I would point out a stock called Minimax, that's up around 7% today. At the highs, it was up 9%, as they combine with the Saudi Humane AI company to launch Arabic AI.
16: A very interesting one to watch as well. Let's talk about Hong Kong property firms next, though. Getting a bit of a lift from some of what we're seeing rippling out through quite markets globally as well. And this is what we heard from the Fed Governor Christopher Waller yesterday about interest rates.
0: Yeah, remember that Hong Kong is a peg currency. We take our interest rate policies here from the U.S. And if the U.S. looks a little bit more dovish, that sets up an environment for property here that is quite constructive. The Chinese economy, as I mentioned, is turning the corner a little bit. You see prime real estate in Hong Kong doing quite well. Unfortunately, my rent is higher. And this is helping the Chinese listed landlords. Sun Hung Kai is up 4%, Henderson is up 3%, and Wharf Real Estate is up 3.5%. This has been a choppy space because it's not really clear whether the Hong Kong property landlords can continue to charge this much when China is so materially cheaper.
16: Okay, well, just in terms of the macro moves as well that we've been tracking, to lots of interest again in Japanese assets today, that big move in JGBs, and we do have the yen weakening a little after it strengthened so much yesterday, so currently 0.4 weaker against the US dollar. What does all of this mean in terms of the picture for the Bank of Japan, Anthony?
0: At the end of the day, the Bank of Japan needs to follow through for the yen to have any sustainable strength, right? That's the reality. All the conversation from Besant and the Japanese government is enough to kind of shake laziness out of the short yen positions, which is kind of what happened yesterday. They had a big move, into very tight positioning. Volatility has spiked in the dollar yen from a period of extreme silence. So now we have back to normal, where we have these hikes on board. We have several economies asking for a jumbo hike or a back-to-back hikes at the very least, and they do need to follow through with that, otherwise we're going to continue to go back to the weakness. In terms of the yield gap with the US, that has closed, so there is a little bit of a fundamental argument as well, but once again it requires the Bank of Japan to follow through. There is no point having a yield gap that is not sustainable and not supported by actual rate moves. So it'll be very interesting to see the next couple of meetings for the BOJ.
16: Okay, Anthony, as always, great to have you with us. Thanks very much for talking us through both the stocks on the move and some of those macro moves on markets as well that we've been following. Our markets reporter, Anthony Stevens, there. For more conversations like this, you can subscribe to our Stock Movers podcast for the biggest winners and losers in the stock market. It's updated throughout the day and by our teams around the world. 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Well, coming up in the next hour of Bloomberg Daybreak Europe, more on those job cuts at Volkswagen. Shares indicated sharply higher on Tradegate this morning after the company's supervisory board approved cuts that could amount to another 50,000 jobs, so doubling the amount that had been previously announced. We'll have our automotive editor, Stefano Cola, with us for more. Plus, Giorgia Meloni's government becomes the longest serving administration in post-World War II history in Italy. We'll have more details on that. This is Bloomberg.
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26: With SRN News, I'm Jason Walker. It has been 9 days now since the flooding began along the Nepal-China border. Incredibly now, officials in Nepal say two workers have been rescued alive from that hydropower tunnel. Some 500 people believed to be trapped in that tunnel. President Trump has elevated Adam Tell to become the acting Secretary of the Army. Tell has been the Assistant Secretary of the Army for Civil Works. The deadlocked jury in Massachusetts in the Lindsey Clancy trial has once again failed to reach a verdict. After 6 days of deliberations, the mother does not deny she killed her three small children, but argues the postpartum psychosis led her to the actions. This is SRN News.
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14: 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His articles can be found on MarketWatch, Seeking Alpha, TheStreet.com, and many other places. 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
15: And welcome to the Thursday, September 3rd edition of the Best Stocks Now show with professional money manager Bill Gunderson, president of Gunderson Capital Management. And we'll be connecting with Barry here soon. He's up in Charlotte, North Carolina today. And we've got a lot of action in the market going on as usual. Never passive, always active. That's been my observations over the years. We get initial jobless claims coming in today. Why is that important? Well, it's very important because it gives us a weekly look at our all-important jobs market and what direction the Fed might be headed in the future. We have some very important earnings that came in last night from Broadcom. And we have a little bit of a sell-off in AI because of Broadcom's earnings, which I thought were sensational. But you know how it is, the old saw, it wasn't good enough. We wanted them to beat by 30%. 25% is not enough. That's kind of how it goes in the market today. Tesla really ramping up their robo-taxi efforts. I saw one of the little gold, they're cute little buggers, go down the street the other day, and man, did it turn heads. Wow. Will it turn a profit? That's more important than turning heads, but it was gold, and the wheels were gold, and it looked like something out of Back to the Future or Ahead to the Future or whatever. And we always look forward to the earnings from Campbell Soup. What's up with Chunky? What's Chunky about their earnings over the years? Now, in recent years, they've tried to modernize the old facility. They bought Rao spaghetti sauce and some other brands, some frozen foods, etc. But the stock performance over the years also has been pretty chunky. I like the way the market finished yesterday, Wednesday, especially the last few hours of the day. It finished with a flourish, a little bit of a flourish, which is always nice. Hopefully we'll get a flourish maybe today. But I especially like the way that the AI stocks finished the day yesterday. Now, they're on their back foot today because of AVGO, a company that used to be named Avago Technology out of Singapore, but they teamed up with Broadcom out of California, took on Broadcom's name, their headquarters, etc., renamed the company to Broadcom, or kept the Broadcom brand name, but kept the old symbol, AVGO, if you're wondering why. A company by the name of Broadcom has a symbol, AVGO. We'll get to those earnings, and they are driving down the AI stocks. Even though the NASDAQ is off to a big start, the NASDAQ is way up today, as is the Dow. And I can tell you why, in my humble opinion, IMHO, I believe it's the drop in interest rates today. You have the 10-year down 3 basis points today. And you have the maybe 4 basis points, and you have the 30-year down 3 basis points. Those are big moves in bond terms. That's like a snail going double time, and it is helping the markets today. We've got those jobs reports. And another important reason why I watched the initial jobless claims reports, the jobs market is a very important part of our economy, and we did have a weak report on Tuesday, I believe, with the private payrolls report. Maybe that was yesterday. I can't remember. Time moves quickly. Today we get the initial jobless claims. They come in a little bit higher than expected, but 206,000 versus a consensus of 204,000. I'm not going to lose a lot of sleep over that. Those are still extremely low numbers. And enough said, as I've said before, you know, eventually when a recession starts to show up, and it will, I mean, you don't go forever without a recession, even though we've gone since 2009, which is the longest stretch I can ever remember, other than the COVID year where we had a very brief recession, which was hopefully an extraordinary event and won't reoccur. Those initial jobless claims, usually a recession starts to show up right there as companies begin to lay off and the economy starts to slow down. And it's always good to see a good jobless claims number on Thursday. It makes me feel good about the earnings estimates that are out there on the street right now for this year, the rest of this year. A little over 4 months to go in the year, and 2027, which the market is really focused on 2027 earnings right now. $415 per share is where the S&P 500 is at next year with those earnings estimates. You put a 20, 21 multiple, whatever your poison is. Choose your multiple. I'm in the 20 to 21 area. And you get a pretty good target price on the S&P 500. And when you get these initial jobless claims at 206,000, it doesn't cause you to pause about those jobless claims. They're looking pretty good currently in the jobs market. Now, tomorrow, Barry, I believe we get the non-farm payrolls report. That's the granddaddy once a month. One of the major economic reports that we get on a regular basis that really shows the temperature of the economy, right? Tomorrow is initial jobless, or not initial job, but the non-farm payrolls.
0: Yep, non-farm payrolls. Of course, you know, it's funny you read this, read the headline. It's like initial jobless claims rise more than expected in past week.
15: Yeah,
0: it
15: come
0: rose
15: on.
0: 206 versus 205, by the way. So
15: come on. You know, they just try to spin things negative. If they hate Trump, they spin everything negatives. Everything from CNBC is negative. It is spun negative, okay? And it's just, you got it. That's why you have to go underneath the headlines. Barry, I'll give you a good example here today. The NASDAQ, you know, is up pretty sharply, but as I go underneath the surface, the AI stocks are underwater today. We're down today. I was shocked. I thought, oh, boy, the NASDAQ's up. I'm going to have a good day today. I'm happy. And then I looked and I saw, we're down. What the heck? And, you know, it was all the AI stocks were down because of one company, Broadcom, which is in our terrific 35. And maybe we should pause and do a little write-up on that specific stock in the terrific 35. I now have an analyst assisting me in writing articles, so you're going to see a steady diet of articles coming out from the Gunderson team, and definitely You know, Broadcom is one of the top 10 players, maybe, in the whole AI, infrastructure space. So that one is definitely deserving of some special attention to see why it's impacting the AI stocks in a negative way. Okay, let's go back. I don't know why they don't count the farmers. What? Are they not
0: workers?
15: Yeah, why
0: is it non-farm payroll? Right?
15: I don't know.
0: I never understood that either. But
15: I guess because we're not an agrarian economy anymore. Everything is manufactured in a plant.
0: I guess it could be
15: Are those
0: seasonal?
15: Real potatoes in Campbell's soup? They don't taste like real potatoes. They're kind of mushy.
0: They might start out as real potatoes. I don't know.
15: By the time they get done with them, they're radioactive son of a guns that are blue. What do you think? We had a weak private payroll report. Last month we had, 38,000 new jobs? That's one of the weakest reports. But don't forget, bad news is good news. Because when you get a bad payroll report, everybody applauds and says, oh, goody. Now we won't get a rate hike from our friend Warsh over at the Fed, okay? What's your prediction, Mr. CFA, on tomorrow's non-farm payroll report?
0: Well, it's always interesting because a lot of times the ADP and the non-farm are kind of way off from each other, and so if it goes as it normally goes, in that case, non-farm will be stronger than we think it is because ADP came in lower.
15: Usually
0: than
15: they're opposite.
0: Right, exactly.
15: Well, we just don't know. This is a seasonal time of year where we're headed into fall. So you do a lot of your, people that work at hotels and tourist type places and whatnot. We do have some seasonality
0: for sure
15: in all of this. But we shall see tomorrow what we get in the non-farm payrolls report. And it will have, brace yourself, because it will have a big impact on the market tomorrow. We'll be right back.
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0: And welcome back here to the second quarter of today's Best Stocks Now show. Q2 productivity holds at 1.4%. Pretty sluggish. And there's another reason for Warsh, even though he's wagging his finger up there in Jackson. What was wagging his finger in Jackson Hole? Don't count on, us holding steady with those rate cuts. We may have one for you coming up soon. But the Q2 productivity, 1.4%. You know, we'd like to see the U.S. economy at 3%, maybe, somewhere in there. We've got an acquisition today, and it's a pretty big one, actually. NVIDIA.
1: Oh, yeah.
0: NVIDIA, last time I looked, was up on this news. So Hugging Face, I don't know where they come up with these names on these
1: right?
0: tech stocks. Hugging Face is kind of a repository, from what I can figure out, of AI type of stuff. And it was also hacked recently.
1: It was in the news, yeah.
0: Big time in the news. And I'm going to say this about NVIDIA right now. It is still the center of the universe. Jensen Huang, center of the universe. They just kind of fell into it, really. As I read the history of how they all of a sudden discovered, it's almost like Lilly discovering that their Mounjaro diabetes drug led to weight loss. Well, you have a similar story with NVIDIA, where their graphics card for gamers led to, the chip, the NVIDIA chip that now is at the heart of AI. That's a good chart on NVIDIA. That's a very good chart on NVIDIA. NVIDIA has really been consolidating this year at $5.4 trillion in market capitalization, $5.4 trillion. But I look at NVIDIA almost as I would a SoftBank or even a venture capital fund. I mean, you're getting exposure to a lot of AI startups,
1: and they're getting 68% ROI on their investments. I mean, so it not only are they making products, but they're really building and funding an ecosystem, right? Basically creating their own moat over time is kind of the way I look at it.
0: It's pretty hard to argue that NVIDIA, which has been a core holding of ours now for years, are number one. I think during my career, I don't know that I've ever found a greater stock early on, pretty early on, I think, relatively early, and have held it for so long as a core holding. But year to date, well, it's up 20.5%. It's beating the market. The market's up 12. I really like the chart on NVIDIA.

0: time. You know, if you own private stock in a private company, you need a liquidity event at some point in time. And this is their liquidity event over there at Hugging Face, because NVIDIA is stepping up to the plate and writing a check for $12.9
1: billion. Yeah.
0: Nice.
1: Good idea.
0: Whoever came up with that.
1: Yeah, and Jensen's been, Jensen's been a big fan of open source models, and so he's a, so Hugging Face, they maintain widely used open source models, and so it's a, kind of a fit for kind of what Jensen's been pushing in terms of AI models and versus some of the closed end kind of the. Open AIs of the world or quads of the world, Hugging Face is a kind of a different concept in terms of how they make these models available to folks.
0: It is, believe it or not, this is the biggest transaction that NVIDIA has ever done. Hugging Face operates a key platform where developers share and access AI models, giving NVIDIA control of an important hub. There's the word. It's Grand Central Station for AI, for open source AI development. It reminds me of Red Hat and the open source.
1: Oh, remember them?
0: Yes,
1: Red Hat. I haven't heard that name in a long time.
0: Bill, sometimes they get bought out just to get rid of the competition, but I know my best friend was a software program writer, very good, worked for a lot of major companies in his career. He was a big fan of open source. He did not like Microsoft and closed systems. He believed in open source. And that's pretty much what Hugging Face is to the AI industry. The deal includes an $11.9 billion purchase price payable to Hugging Face stockholders. How come I wasn't invited in on this one? Subject to certain adjustments. Well, there will be some, probably post-close milestones that they need to reach, and an equity-based retention program of up to $1 billion for Hugging Face employees. And that's usually part of a deal. I mean, the people who, the firm who acquired and we merged with, they wanted me to stick around, Barry.
1: Of course.
0: That was a big part of the deal. If I was walking, it would have, it would have, the deal wouldn't have been worth what it was. That's just the way it is, especially when you have a key guy. And I'm sure there's lots of key people at Hugging Face. What's their t-shirts look like, Hugging Face?
1: The logo looks like an emoji.
0: Well, that makes sense in today's world. I think we're just all emojis these days.
1: We need to write an article with emojis one day, Bill. We'll do that.
0: Yes. And you know what? It's a good thing I have an analyst now working with me.
1: Yeah.
0: And a writer, because this wouldn't just put a bug. You're there today at HQ in Charlotte. Say, maybe we ought to write up NVIDIA. This is a big, big purchase. And the chart looks great on NVIDIA right now. When we come back, wait till you hear the news on another terrific 35 stock, GE Vernova, all of a sudden getting some big contracts. Got to power those data centers. We'll be right back. And I wonder what it's good for.
2: With SRN News, I'm Jason Walker. Officials in Nepal say two workers have been rescued now alive and well from a hydropower tunnel. They were trapped 9 days, as many as 500 people believed to be in the tunnel. Federal Reserve Governor Christopher Waller says an inflation report next week will largely determine whether he supports an interest rate hike later in the month. The government will release August inflation figures 1 week from now on the 11th. A plan by the EPA could make it harder for the public to learn about and comment on proposed AI data centers. That issue has sparked a major backlash in towns all across America. Volkswagen approving a major

0: major cost-cutting plan. It includes cutting some 50,000 jobs. This is SRN News.
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0: Welcome back here to the second half of today's Best Stocks Now show. Well, I think as it relates to nuclear, that GE Vernova is numero uno. And nuclear is the best answer for powering data centers. The problem is there's not enough of it, and it's long term. You don't build a nuclear power plant overnight. You have all the small modular reactor wannabes out there, but I haven't heard much from them lately. The Oklos, the SMRs, Nano, etc. And the ones that want to make more efficient fuels, be able to enrich uranium quicker, things like this. But GE, with their name and their place today, right, Barry? I mean, they're not just a nuclear company. They make the natural gas turbines.
1: Yeah, natural gas turbines, which have been huge in order to increase. You know, it's one of the quickest ways to increase, you know, traditional power. Right, is just stack on another you know natural gas powered turbine, and they've been huge on that. And they just saw them. I think they were at the announcement for Venezuela deal yesterday, so I didn't realize GE Vernova was going to be part of it, but saw that article yesterday or news story.
0: This is the genius of Larry Culp, who split up GE and has returned phenomenal returns to shareholders since he's been there. There's a subject of another article. We could have 10 analysts working for us, I think, and not be able to keep up with a very active market that's always generating news of some sort. But GE Vernova is definitely a key player in AI. Now, you know, obviously Elon Musk has a different idea. Let's get the power from the sun. Well, we know that terrestrial sunbound solar can't keep up, but his idea is celestial solar, where there's no filtration of those rays and powering those data centers while they're orbiting in space. I think it's a viable idea. Look, he did it with the internet. He did it with Starlink. And he could definitely pull it off again, but it's still not a proven concept. And in the meantime, terrestrial nuclear energy, with the startup of Three Mile Island once again, that's Constellation Energy, and the big investments and buying power in advance, Microsoft, Meta and a few others have bought big chunks of power in the future, so they'll have enough power. But like you say, I mean, all of this stuff in Venezuela, we've seen a pickup in the stocks of Schlumberger, SLB. They don't call it Schlumberger. Yeah. SLB, Halliburton, FTI Consulting, Baker Hughes. Those stocks have all picked up considerably. And Exxon, that's a huge investment. They're going to invest $7 billion into Venezuela.
1: And I think Chevron's, I think they committed to $6 billion, if I'm not mistaken. I saw that number yesterday. But yeah, I mean, it's a substantial investment, and you know, goes to show you in terms of, you know, government-wise, right? It wasn't under Maduro. Didn't work out, right?
0: But remember that cartoon, Where's Waldo? And there's this picture of like 1,000 people, and you got to find Waldo in there somewhere.
1: In that red hat or whatever.
0: I think we know where Maduro is. We just, he's under heavy security, I'm sure. He ain't escaping anytime soon out of that maximum security next to El Chapo or wherever
1: there,
0: he is.
1: There with Sean Combs, Puff Daddy.
0: Yeah.
1: Right?
0: Maybe he does a little rap concert in the evenings at dinner, right just before they go to the showers. Okay, well, GE Vernova gets another deal today. And like you say, they're part of the Venezuela deal. And the stock is sitting on support. I love this, okay? It's sitting on its 200-day moving average. and it still has a golden cross in place. The 50 crossed above the 200 day a long time ago. And the stock's got a forward PE of 26. It's got a pretty good growth rate going forward expected from it. And today they're getting another contract. This one is in Sweden. And, you know, that's another thing that has happened in recent years with the advent of AI. Nuclear was once, and we've talked about this many times, nuclear was a no-no with the environmentalists. I was at the No Nukes concert in 1979 in San Diego where Bruce Springsteen and Jackson Browne and Bonnie Raitt and David Crosby and Graham Nash. And a great concert. Oh, it was a great concert. I wasn't there for the No Nukes message. I was there for the music.
1: Right, for sure.
0: I wasn't carrying a No Nukes sign. But everybody has their cause, you know, and it was Three Mile Island, Chernobyl, these kinds of things. Weren't good for industry's image. But now with the advent of AI, guess who's clamoring for nuclear power plants? California. Okay, now you know that the environmentalists have really adopted nuclear.
1: It's green energy.
0: When the Bay Area is clamoring for more power to run their data centers. So, and GE, to me, is the marquee name in the industry. So, yeah, I mean, I see trains parked along or traveling down the road, and they're carrying GE Vernova, whatever you call them. They're big things that are giant. That's how I describe them. They look real mechanical, like they can produce some electricity or something. They're big. They take up a whole flat car, and they say GE Vernova on the side, and I think, oh, cool. I can, you know, I'm invested in that. I've got a piece of that. Maybe the bolt, one of the bolts on there belongs to me. But GE Vernova today gets the news. Let me get to that. Studsvik, I'm going to look into that stock. There's a Swedish nuclear technology company called Studsvik. The symbol is Sudky, S-U-D-K-Y, meaning it trades on the pink sheets. But they've selected GE Vernova, Hitachi Nuclear Energy. Hitachi is a publicly traded company.
1: They used to make TVs, didn't they? Didn't they used to make TVs a long time ago? Is that the same Hitachi?
0: Yes. And Samsung, SSNLF, which is really an uninvestable company. But I believe that Samsung will eventually do a U.S. ADR. As strategic
1: kind of like HK Hynix did, right, Bill?
0: Yes, yes. And hey, by the way, HK Hynix chart is looking pretty good right now. SKHY, as is SpaceX. Okay. Is SpaceX a terrific 35? I would just say this, not yet. I want to see a little proof of concept. But according to Elon, by 2033, they're going to have $7 trillion in revenue. Right now, they have next to nothing. It's a standing start. But anyways, you got another deal for GE Vernova. They're going to develop an initial project with four GE Vernova Hitachi small modular nuclear reactors in Sweden. So, look, GE isn't on the modular reactor. That really is a big negative for Oklo and the others, the wannabes, SMR. Totaling 1.2 gigawatts of nuclear. I can't believe Sweden. Isn't that the home of Greta Thunberg? Or is she? Yes, I think it is.
1: Yeah,
0: she's
1: dead
0: from Denmark. Yeah. Or Denmark. Yeah. She's going to strap herself to a GE Vernova transformer and not let them put it in her neck of the woods, probably. So the site has not been determined yet. But Neil Young and Daryl Hannah are waiting so they can go handcuff themselves to a tree or something so they don't tear down the trees. Chinese AI firm Moonshot. Here's another one. You know what? We need to start keeping a list of all the AI providers. When I log into HostMonster these days, which, you know, it hosts our website and our app, I believe, one of them, GoDaddy or one of them. But HostMonster in particular, they have a thing for $20 a month. You get four AI models. You get Claude, you get Grok, you get ChatGPT, and Anthropic for $20 a month. Tell me that AI is not going to become a commodity. I haven't tried Moonshot yet. Maybe I need to try it. We'll be right back.
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0: And welcome back here to the final segment of today's Best Stocks Now show. I want to end the show with a couple quick stories here. I want to focus on Broadcom, definitely, in the last portion there on their earnings report from last night. But I want to give you a little update on the private credit markets. We haven't talked about them for a while. I don't know why anybody would invest in private credit, which is illiquid, which is invested in risky business for the most part. In my opinion, it is. If it was easy to get the credit, they'd go to the banks. They wouldn't float it amongst investors. Blackstone's private credit fund limits redemptions at 5% again. That means there's more people that want out than want in. And the only way that they're keeping the things afloat is by raising new money, Barry. That's just not a good model. I'm sorry.
1: Well, I mean, when you're bringing money in to pay people out, that you know, it has a little bit
0: that's
1: of
0: just
1: a,
0: above a Ponzi scheme. Ponzi.
1: That's
0: now
1: what
0: I don't want Blackstone
1: you said it, I didn't.
0: Suing me.
1: You said it, I didn't.
0: And saying, "What are you calling a Ponzi scheme?" I just don't like the whole thing. I liken it to the private, the non-traded REITs, which were illiquid. There were plenty of traded REITs that are totally liquid, transparent, and there's plenty of dividend-paying crap out there, a plethora of ETFs that pay similar to what these private credit are offering, and they're fully liquid and transparent. I don't, for me, in investing, liquidity is a big factor for me. If I need the money, especially if I'm investing it for just a return of 5 or 6%, I want liquidity. But, okay, you know, and I don't like the fact that they're saying we're increasing the coverage of the money that we have on the line by raising new capital. We've seen more. Here's what they say. We've seen greater momentum in gross fundraising across Blackstone's other private wealth perpetual products relative to Q2. We remain well capitalized, and that's part of being the capitalized is bringing in new money. And loan repayments and inflows have outpaced shares repurchased, the letter continued. But that's a red flag. I mean, the bottom line is you're capping. If I call up and say, I've got $1 million in your fund, I want out, I can only get 5%. Isn't that what that means? They're capping redemptions at 5%.
1: Yeah, which means essentially it would take you to 20 times, right, to 20 redemption moments, right, at that rate to get all of your money back. I mean, you're
0: no essentially thanks.
1: They're going to give you that money back over a long period of time, essentially.
0: Yeah, they call it perpetual. You know, you've invested forever. No, no, I'm not interested. Okay, all right, let's move on here to our final story. Let me see if there's anything other stories that I want to get to. No, you had the earnings from Campbell's Soup. I think we can skip that today, Campbell's Soup. I bet it smells good, though, driving. Someday I want to drive by and just park in the parking lot. And just smell the air of beans with bacon and chunky vegetables and raw spaghetti sauce and all that kind of stuff.
1: Yeah, you know they got that. You've probably driven by it, Bill. There's that Bush's Beans, factory and actually a welcome center in Tennessee, kind of
0: Pigeon Forge.
1: Pigeon Forge area in the Smoky
0: near
1: Mountains.
0: Near Dolly Parton, where
1: it,
0: Dolly
1: it
0: sm- Parton
1: it smells
0: was.
1: Pretty good when you go by there.
0: It
1: I'm
0: smells
1: not gonna
0: good.
1: Lie. Yeah.
0: No, it doesn't smell good the next day, but I'm just kidding.
1: In
0: L.A., we used to have a Weber bakery. Oh, God. Driving by that thing and the smell of – there's nothing better than the smell of hot bread wafting through the air. It's certainly better than the smell of non-liquid private credit wafting through the air. Broadcom in focus as Wall Street digests guidance – for 2027 and 2028. Well, let's put it through the hoops real fast. Over the last 10 years, Broadcom has delivered 39% per year. the market has delivered 25% per year. That puts it amongst the best of the best. This is a top-tier performer, alpha deliverer. Why? The performance grade is A+. A+. When I rank it against all the other stocks out there, that's the long-term performance. The intermediate-term performance is 52% per year versus 13 for the S&P 500. More intermediate term, 3-year, 63% per year versus 23. Okay, more alpha piled on. Now, the short term has been a little bit decelerating, okay? But it's still, over the last 12 months, the return has been 24%. The market is 18.7. So it delivers alpha on all three fronts, short-term, intermediate-term, long-term. Now, where it lacks right now is the momentum. The momentum comes from under 12-month performance. The three-month return is minus 20%. We've gone through a correction in AI, and AVGO got hit hard. And now the stock is only up 6.5% year to date, while the S&P's up 12. So it's underperforming the market in the short term. There's the rub on it. What do we do next? We look at the 5-year valuation. Maybe we have a buying opportunity. What's it going to take to get its momentum back? Well, it would have helped to have had a big earnings report here and really get it going again. But you know what? These stocks, they do this from time to time. NVIDIA has behaved in a sideways fashion for the last 12 months, I would argue. And it's starting to wake up. And I think Broadcom is one of the top 10 stocks, probably, in the whole AI universe. And when I look at the valuation of Broadcom, I see I'm using 16% growth over the next 5 years and a reasonable multiple, and I'm coming up with the $700 target price, which gets 93% upside potential. Wait for the momentum to improve a little bit and keep your eye on Broadcom. It is a terrific 25 major player in AI. Okay, to get 4-week trial to the Best Stocks Now app, the newsletter with all the portfolios, everything we own, and the daily trading alerts. 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
6: This is Bloomberg Daybreak Europe for this Friday, the 4th of September from London. Coming up today.
7: Changing gear. Volkswagen plans to double job cuts as part of a sweeping overhaul at the struggling carmaker.
6: A sting in the conference tail. Nigel Farage's bid to revive Reform UK's fortune is derailed by a donations expose.
7: An intelligence failure. OpenAI CEO Sam Altman tells Bloomberg the industry's done a terrible job of making the case for its technology.
6: Plus, testing the waters, South Korea paves the way to send a naval ship and troops to the Strait of Hormuz following pressure from President Trump.
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6: On the markets this morning, the Stock 600 opening slightly lower, the FTSE 100 down by 0.2%. So too is the CAC 40 in Paris. We had a positive handover, though, from Asia. The comments from the Fed Governor Christopher Waller yesterday about being willing to hold interest rates gave a boost to Wall Street. That helped things in Asia as well. The MSCI Irish Pacific Index up by 0.9%. 10-year Treasury yield down a basis point this morning at 4.76%, but European yields are actually rising up by 2 basis points on the 10-year bund yield. 10-year gilt yield's up by 2.5 basis points today, and we are continuing to watch the Japanese yen. A little weaker after yesterday's sharp strengthening at 156.33 against the dollar.
7: Now to our top stories. Volkswagen plans to double its job cuts from around 50,000 to 100,000 as it dramatically steps up its restructuring. The additional cuts were backed by the carmaker's supervisory board. They build on reductions agreed since late 2024. The latest cuts represent about 8% of VW's current global workforce. And our business reporter William Wilkes says the car maker faces a host of challenges.
9: Volkswagen is facing US tariffs, it's got competition from new Chinese manufacturers in Europe, and it's also got declining sales in China. So it looks like for the next few years, Volkswagen, and as with many other global automakers, it's not just Volkswagen that faces these challenges, it's going to be very difficult for them to lift margins substantially.
7: Our reporter William Wilkes speaking before the latest board decision, which also paves the way for the company to slim its vehicle lineup by as much as 50% by 2035. The future of several European factories also remains unresolved, with VW acknowledging annual excess capacity of about 500,000 vehicles.
6: Some of Reform UK's top advisers have been covertly filmed discussing avoiding British electoral law to secure foreign donations. The investigation by a group called Verbatim, broadcast on Channel 4 News, comes as Nigel Farage prepares to address his party's annual conference. Bloomberg's James Wilcock has more.
10: The undercover footage shows Farage's team regularly discussing secret payments that would benefit Reform. AIDS Commission polls then ask journalists posing as foreign donors to pay for them without disclosing the political involvement. They also suggested wealthy Americans could funnel donations to Reform through their British-based children. Both actions would break UK electoral law. The filming took place over the past few months while Farage was fighting an election he called to move on from an earlier scandal over his finances. A Reform spokesperson said in a statement that the party denied any wrongdoing and accused the filmmakers of being politically motivated climate change activists. Other political parties have referred the matter to the police. In London, James Wilcock, Bloomberg Radio.
6: And in a fresh statement this morning, Reform UK says two officials filmed in the report have stepped down while an internal investigation takes place.
7: OpenAI CEO Sam Altman says that the industry's done a poor job of communicating the benefits of artificial intelligence. He told Bloomberg that companies need to show how AI can give people more power and enable greater creativity.
11: I think the industry has done a terrible job of this on the whole. I think we have done a bad job ourselves, maybe better than some others, worse than some others. It is difficult, of course, to explain that this is, the world should, in my opinion, should want us to worry a lot about this technology. The world should want us to think about all the ways that could go wrong, to talk about what we see coming, but not to sort of like stir up doom or constant power for ourselves, just because in the history of technology, the way you solve the hard problems is to look at them, talk clearly about them, have scientists debate them, work really hard to prevent and mitigate them. And that has been our intention, but clearly sometimes it ends up scaring people.
7: Altman's comments come as research from Bloomberg Economics has found those benefits may already be showing up in productivity. It estimates US labor productivity grew 3.1% in the year through the second quarter, compared with the official 2.5%. That's comparable with productivity growth during the late 1990s tech boom, but there is a potential cost. Bloomberg Economics estimates 41 million US jobs face at least moderate risk from disruption from AI.
6: The world's biggest sovereign wealth fund is proposing a major reduction in its exposure to government debt. Norway's $2.3 trillion fund wants to cut the share of government bonds in its fixed income portfolio from 70% to 50%. The Financial Times estimates that could mean the fund holding around $80 billion less of US treasuries. The proposal comes amid growing concern over US government debt and renewed pressure on long-term borrowing costs.
7: South Korea has begun preparations for a troop deployment to the Strait of Hormuz, according to local media reports. Seoul says no decision has been made, but last month it told Washington it was willing to send a ship and maritime patrol aircraft. It comes after President Trump ramped up pressure on the key US ally over its lack of support of the Iran war. US Vice President J.D. Vance was asked at the White House when the war will end.
12: I wouldn't call it a war. Right now, there is no active shooting. I recognize there have been places where this has flared up. Major combat operations, again, major combat operations lasted for about 6 weeks.
7: The vice president spoke after the U.S. launched new strikes on Iran over attacks on oil tankers passing through the Strait of Hormuz. Iran then again targeted U.S. bases in the region.
13: Argentina's Javier Milei is reviving his country's bitter clash with the UK over the Falkland Islands, also known as the Malvinas. The president announced plans to speed up sanctions on firms involved in a new oil project in the disputed area called Sea Line. Here is some of his address to the nation with Milei's words spoken by a translator.
14: If we do not act firmly and swiftly today, in a few months they will have the material capacity to seize the oil reserves lying beneath our sea, something that has never happened before until now. If we allow it, we will be creating an incentive for the British government to deepen the occupation of the islands and the exploitation of our resources.
13: The ramped up rhetoric comes as Milei's approval rating has fallen to near the lowest level of his presidency. Earlier this week, the British government said that the island's sovereignty rests with the UK.
7: Those are your top stories this morning. On the markets, the Stock 600 is weaker 0.1%. The FTSE 100's down 0.3%. And on Wall Street, S&P E-mini futures are flat to the upside.
13: In a moment, we'll bring you more on the markets, plus the latest on the Middle East. But another story that we've been reading this morning about taking the fizz out of the drinks industry. Red Brown's been reporting younger consumers have gone off bubbly drinks, both with and without alcohol. Apparently, fizz is out.
7: I like a bit of no secco myself.
13: Yeah, see, this is the thing, is I feel like you're missing a sense of occasion. Apparently people don't like, they say that it makes them bloated and can add to heartburn. And it's something that the drinks industry is now developing a whole range of non-fizzy drinks, again, both with alcohol and without, to try and attract some of these consumers as well. Changing consumer habits, this one slightly baffles me, I have to admit.
7: Listen. Just drink water. It's very simple.
13: Lizzie's mantra returns again. The number of times you've been able to say it on this program, slightly worrying,
7: yeah,
13: I think.
7: Was it the Carlsberg CEO or was it the Heineken CEO? I've been saying it for years and finally they're saying it, because in the heat wave, lo and behold, no one wants to drink alcohol, apparently, in their own diagnosis. People want to drink water. And so these
13: start selling water.
7: Drinks makers are selling water. Who would have thought it?
13: Right, well, that's after an effervescent week on markets. Let's turn back to where things are this morning. The commentary from Fed Governor Christopher Waller contributing to a weakness in the dollar, pushing it to a four-month low. The Japanese yen holding on to much of its strength from yesterday as well, and a fairly tumultuous week on bond markets. Let's bring in our executive editor for Asia Markets, Paul Dobson, always fizzing with the excitement of the markets, who's with us from our Singapore studio. Paul, this time last week we were talking about the US 10-year yield roughly 10 basis points lower than where it is now. How much has changed really in the past week?
15: Oh yeah, good morning, Stephen. It has been quite dramatic, and plenty of bubbly price action as well. I think, yeah, we've definitely seen the risks rising for government bonds, and people more concerned about that sort of toxic cocktail of inflation and government debt that's led to that sort of pushing up in yields at the back end of the curve. But more recently, you know, we've seen the yen price action really sort of take us by surprise as well, caused a lot more turmoil in the markets. You know, we're now looking at a yen close to the strongest levels that it got during the most recent intervention by the Japanese authorities along with the US. If it punches through that level, estimates are that it could carry on going, because there's a large amount of carry trades, you know, where people have been borrowing cheaply in the yen and then putting it in higher yielding assets elsewhere, having to unwind about $100 billion worth of those trades out there in total, according to JP Morgan's estimates. So that could cause a real additional momentum for the yen cross, putting the dollar back under more pressure as well, like you say. I think what's also interesting, though, is for all that, equities have been extremely calm, you know, and just carried on their merry way, pushing up slowly but surely as well. And so that's a sort of juxtaposition between something going on in global macro that's quite tumultuous and something going on in those equity markets. There's for once, you know, after what we saw earlier in the summer, a little bit more stable.
16: Well, yeah, we've had 2 days of relief in global stocks. Not so much for European equities this morning, but still futures pointing higher stateside. You've had a good session in Asia so far today, Paul. Surely that is fueled, egged on a little bit by these comments about the Fed not necessarily needing to raise rates this month after all. We're looking ahead to the US jobs data later. How much could this print change all that?
15: Yeah, I think you're right, Lizzie, that that's certainly taken a little bit of pressure off the market, the idea that the Fed might not be quite so anxious to raise interest rates. I thought the comments from Waller were really telling in yesterday's session in the U.S. He's basically talking about the idea that the U.S. is close to full employment and that the labor side of the Fed's mandate is really not something to be concerned about at the moment. So if you take that at face value, there's little that we could get from the non-farm payrolls numbers today that should rock the boat that much. Yes, we had a negative read last time around. The market forecast is for a return to positivity there. So unless there's some gigantic surprise, and actually, you know, there was last time, the market should be able to ride that out. What's much more important is looking forward to the PPI and CPI numbers next week. Waller said, you know, that could be the thing that will tip his vote either for a hike or for staying put. And, you know, I think we had something similar from Williams earlier in the week talking about some disinflation going on under the surface. All things being considered, you know, if the Fed is a little bit slower to raise interest rates, like you said, that should be good news for equities. Like you've also sort of intimated, it would weigh on the dollar again and give more appreciation to other currencies around the world.
13: Keeping us glued to those moves, particularly in the Japanese yen over the past 24 hours as well. Paul, thanks very much for joining us. Paul Dobson there, our executive editor for Asia Markets.
16: Now, the US Vice President J.D. Vance has said that he would not describe the conflict with Iran as a war, despite renewed hostilities this week. The escalation has pushed Brent above $95 a barrel, heading for its biggest weekly gain since July. Oil's up about 7% across the week as the attacks on shipping renew concerns over flows through the Strait of Hormuz. And we can get more now with our Horizons Middle East anchor, Abir Abu Omar. She joins us from Dubai. Abir, how do you read the comments from J.D. Vance? Because it seems like there's a concerted effort by the US at this point to make it seem like they don't want a deal, even if they do.
17: Good morning, Lizzie. I mean, yeah, that's a pretty good read into those comments. But I guess the big question here really is, how will the American public take these comments? Because you're left with 18 service members that were killed from the United States side. Of course, hundreds others of others are injured. And then you've got 3,500 casualties on the Iranian side. But then the attempt or the remarks by J.D. Vance, of course, were seen as an effort to mild down the situation of this war in the Middle East, effectively, because President Trump has been calling it a war. And this, of course, comes ahead of those midterm elections. But when it comes to the region and the situation itself, Lizzie, it's really, I mean, what you have just said, right? We're left in the state of limbo. We have been in a state of limbo over the past 6 months. But at this point, it's really a matter of no one is winning this. And the off-ramp that we've been speaking about over the past 6 months, there is no clear conclusion of how that will look like. Now, just to be sure, the pressure on Iran itself is there, the economic pressure internally is there, but it's not at a point of Iran capitulating. And that is the big question of just when does the pressure get too much for Iran to actually surrender, for the lack of better word. And then, of course, it's a matter of timelines. President Trump, the U.S. administration right now is struggling with the timeline of November. And then a lot of analysts are predicting that Iran has the willpower to withstand this for months to come, if not years to come. So it's just a matter of who blinks first. Yet again, in the midst of all of this, of course, you're looking at energy prices that are extremely elevated. You're looking at crude prices, of course, that are in the $95-$96 range. So not as much as what we're seeing in crude products, especially when it comes to U.S. diesel, of course, very vital for the U.S. economy. And that is at a 4-year high. So we're all playing with timelines at this point. And that's not, of course, to mention the number of people that were killed. That drew a lot of criticism from the U.S. Congress members, of course, the remarks of J.D. Vance.
13: Yeah, I mean, look, you mentioned the energy price moves there, and I think this is a really important point to reinforce, is that looking at energy at this level does seem to be an indication of markets essentially not expecting any movement in the short term. And this is despite the various changes we've had in the Strait of Hormuz. There was an uptick in traffic, and then this week we had more reports of tankers being attacked, Abir.
17: Yeah, absolutely. And look, I mean, Chris Wright, the energy secretary in the United States, did say that earlier this week on Monday, I believe, that the U.S. had monitored about 18 million barrels of crude making their way through the Strait of Hormuz. Our own reporting suggests that the average is still between 6 to 8 million barrels. So look, you're seeing an uptick still. You're still seeing the same kind of trends of vessels trying to go through with their lights switched off. But then this week, particularly, Stephen, and as you have mentioned, we're seeing casualties reporting in the Strait of Hormuz. We're seeing seafarers killed because of these attacks. And so the situation right now in the Strait is still pretty much, again, more of the same. We spoke, of course, to the CEO of Maersk, the security maritime organization that monitors the situation in the very crucial waterway. And they did say that they were expecting some anxiety leading up to Labor Day in the United States. But then we spoke to him this morning, and he said that that anxiety has kind of melted down over the past couple of days, because we saw some kind of the action that has been happening, the military action has been toned down in the region. And so they're just monitoring the situation just like the rest of us, really, just looking at what is happening. But we're seeing a trickle of movement, so not really as devastating as how the situation was a couple of months ago.
16: Okay. Thank you very much. That's our Middle East anchor, Abir Abu Omar. And coming up next, we'll bring you our conversation with the OpenAI CEO, Sam Altman. This is Bloomberg.
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16: Keeping an eye in particular on Volkswagen shares. They had gone up more than 9% at the open, now up just 5%, but still quite a hefty gain. And this off the back of the major overhaul that's been approved, including job cuts at Europe's biggest car maker. So some of these gains for shares, actually the most since 2023 on that major overhaul. Just looking to your bond space, of course, we're in the run-up to the US jobs report later. The 10-year Treasury yield is down a basis point at 4.75%. But across the European continent, across the curve, we are seeing gains. So the 10-year Bund yield up 2 basis points at 3.35%. In your currency space, euro dollar is at 1.16, pretty steady. We're also minding, of course, the yen down 0.3% this morning, but pretty much holding on to the gains that we've seen. 1.5630 per dollar is where we trade right now. It was up 2% yesterday, reversing a month of gradual decline thanks to traders lifting bets on BOJ hikes and their wariness about yen intervention. Just finally, a look to commodities, and Brent is up 0.2% this morning. $95.75 is where we trade right now. Of course, a continued eye on the geopolitics, and oil, as we say, heading for its biggest weekly gain since July on the geopolitical risks. That's your Bloomberg Business Flash. Now with more on what's going on around the world, here's Stephen Carroll.
13: Lizzie, thank you very much. US President Donald Trump says he doesn't expect the renewed bombing campaign against Iran to last long. Iran has continued its counterattacks while Washington has extended its troop deployments across the Middle East. Turning to news now out of Ukraine, Ukraine's President Volodymyr Zelensky is warning Russian airlines to avoid Russian airspace as Kyiv prepares to step up drone attacks in response to Moscow's escalating strikes. He says that civilian aircraft won't be targeted, but warned that Russia's skies and major airports are becoming less safe. Those are some of our global news headlines.
16: Now, OpenAI CEO Sam Altman says that the tech industry has done a terrible job communicating the benefits of artificial intelligence. Speaking to Bloomberg's Ed Ludlow, he said that companies need to show how AI can give people more autonomy, not less. But Ed Ludlow started out by asking him about the dangers of the technology and what to do when AI models go rogue.
11: The obvious hard part of that question is that people have different opinions about what models should be able to do and shouldn't be able to do. Yeah.

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1: At SRN News, I'm Rich Thomason in Washington. 9 days after catastrophic flooding, two trapped workers have been pulled alive from a hydropower tunnel in Nepal.
2: The two men, identified as a mechanical foreman and a mechanical supervisor, were found in the tunnel at the Trishuli 3A construction site on Friday morning after rescuers heard their voices. At the base camp, a Nepal military spokesman tells the AP the foreman's name is Sanjay Shah and his initial vital parameter is normal. They're being flown to Kathmandu for further checks and treatment. About 900 workers are missing from 12 hydropower projects in Nepal. I'm Charles Delatesma.
1: Day 7 of deliberations for jurors in the Lindsay Clancy murder trial in Massachusetts. Diesel fuel hits a record high in the U.S., averaging $5.85 per gallon, according to AAA. This is SRN News.
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18: And welcome to the Thursday, September 3rd edition of the Best Stocks Now show with professional money manager Bill Gunderson, president of Gunderson Capital Management. And we'll be connecting with Barry here soon. He's up in Charlotte, North Carolina today. And we've got a lot of action in the market going on as usual, never passive, always active. That's been my observations over the years. We get initial jobless claims coming in today. Why is that important? Well, it's very important because it gives us a weekly look at our all-important jobs market and what direction the Fed might be headed in the future. We have some very important earnings that came in last night from Broadcom. And we have a little bit of a sell-off in AI because of Broadcom's earnings, which I thought were sensational. But you know how it is, the old saw. It wasn't good enough. We wanted them to beat by 30%. 25% is not enough. That's kind of how it goes in the market today. Tesla really ramping up their robo-taxi efforts. I saw one of the little gold, they're cute little buggers, go down the street the other day, and man, did it turn heads. Wow. Will it turn a profit? That's more important than turning heads, but it was gold, and the wheels were gold, and it looked like something out of Back to the Future or Ahead to the Future or whatever. And we always look forward to the earnings from Campbell Soup. What's up with Chunky? What's Chunky about their earnings over the years? Now, in recent years, they've tried to modernize the old facility. They bought Rao spaghetti sauce and some other brands, some frozen foods, etc. But the stock performance over the years also has been pretty chunky. I like the way the market finished yesterday, Wednesday, especially the last few hours of the day. It finished with a flourish, a little bit of a flourish, which is always nice. Hopefully we'll get a flourish maybe today. But I especially like the way that the AI stocks finished the day yesterday. Now, they're on their back foot today because of AVGO, a company that used to be named Avago Technology out of Singapore, but they teamed up with Broadcom out of California, took on Broadcom's name, their headquarters, etc., renamed the company to Broadcom, or kept the Broadcom brand name, but kept the old symbol, AVGO, if you're wondering why. A company by the name of Broadcom has a symbol, AVGO. We'll get to those earnings, and they are driving down the AI stocks. Even though the NASDAQ is off to a big start, the NASDAQ is way up today, as is the Dow, and I can tell you why, in my humble opinion, IMHO, I believe it's the drop in interest rates today. You have the 10-year down 3 basis points today. and you have the maybe 4 basis points, and you have the 30-year down 3 basis points. Those are big moves in bond terms. That's like a snail going double time, and it is helping the markets today. We've got those jobs reports. And another important reason why I watched the initial jobless claims reports, the jobs market is a very important part of our economy. And we did have a weak report on Tuesday, I believe, with the private payrolls report. Maybe that was yesterday. I can't remember. Time moves quickly. Today we get the initial jobless claims. They come in a little bit higher than expected, but 206,000 versus a consensus of 204,000. I'm not going to lose a lot of sleep over that. Those are still extremely low numbers. And enough said, as I've said before, you know, eventually, when a recession starts to show up, and it will, I mean, you don't go forever without a recession, even though we've gone since 2009, which is the longest stretch I can ever remember, other than the COVID year where we had a very brief recession, which was hopefully an extraordinary event and won't reoccur. Those initial jobless claims, usually a recession starts to show up right there, as companies begin to lay off and the economy starts to slow down. And it's always good to see a good jobless claims number on Thursday. It makes me feel good about the earnings estimates that are out there on the street right now for this year, the rest of this year, a little over 4 months to go in the year, and 2027, which the market is really focused on 2027 earnings right now. $415 per share is where the S&P 500 is at next year with those earnings estimates. You put a 20, 21 multiple, whatever your poison is. Choose your multiple. I'm in the 20 to 21 area, and you get a pretty good target price on the S&P 500. And when you get these initial jobless claims at 206,000, it doesn't cause you to pause about those jobless claims. They're looking pretty good currently in the jobs market. Now, tomorrow, Barry, I believe we get the non-farm payrolls report. That's the granddaddy once a month, one of the major economic reports that we get on a regular basis that really shows the temperature of the economy, right? Tomorrow is initial jobless, or not initial job, but the non-farm payrolls.
19: Yep, non-farm payrolls. Of course, you know, it's funny you read this, read the headline. It's like initial jobless claims rise more than expected in past week.
18: Yeah,
19: it
18: come
19: rose
18: on.
19: 206 versus 205, by the way. So
18: come on. You know, they just try to spin things negative. If they hate Trump, they spin everything negatives. Everything from CNBC is negative. It is spun negative, okay? And it's just, you've got it. That's why you have to go underneath the headlines. Barry, I'll give you a good example here today. The NASDAQ, you know, is up pretty sharply, but as I go underneath the surface, the AI stocks are underwater today. We're down today. I was shocked. I thought, oh, boy, the NASDAQ's up. I'm going to have a good day today. I'm happy. And then I looked and I saw, we're down. What the heck? And, you know, it was all the AI stocks were down because of one company, Broadcom, which is in our terrific 35. And maybe we should pause and do a little write-up on that specific stock in the terrific 35. I now have an analyst assisting me in writing articles, so you're going to see a steady diet of articles coming out from the Gunderson team. And definitely, you know, Broadcom is one of the top 10 players maybe in the whole AI infrastructure space. So that one is definitely deserving of some special attention. To see why it's impacting the AI stocks in a negative way. Okay, let's go back. I don't know why they don't call count the farmers. What? Are they not workers?
19: Yeah, why is it non-farm payroll? Right?
18: I don't know.
19: I never understood that either. But
18: I guess because we're not an agrarian economy anymore. Everything is manufactured in a plant.
19: I guess it could be
18: Are those
19: seasonal?
18: Real potatoes in Campbell's soup? They don't taste like real potatoes. They're kind of mushy.
19: They might start out as real potatoes. I don't know.
18: By the time they get done with them, they're radioactive son of a guns that are blue. What do you think? We had a weak private payroll report. Last month we had, 38,000 new jobs? That's one of the weakest reports. But don't forget, bad news is good news. Because when you get a bad payroll report, everybody applauds and says, oh, goody. Now we won't get a rate hike from our friend Warsh over at the Fed, okay? What's your prediction, Mr. CFA, on tomorrow's non-farm payroll report?
19: Well, it's always interesting because a lot of times the ADP and the non-farm are kind of way off from each other, and so if it goes as it normally goes, in that case, non-farm will be stronger than we think it is because ADP came in lower.
18: Usually
19: than we
18: they're
19: expected.
18: Opposite,
19: right? Exactly.
18: Well, we just don't know. This is a seasonal time of year where we're headed into fall. So you do a lot of your, people that work at hotels and tourist type places and whatnot. We do have some seasonality
19: for sure
18: in all of this. But we shall see tomorrow what we get in the non-farm payrolls report. And it will have, brace yourself, because it will have a big impact on the market tomorrow. We'll be

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2: This is Albert Moeller for townhall.com. Will Western civilization survive? Well, not if we refuse to deport our sworn enemies. For several decades now, the academic left has seen Western civilization as the oppressive past that must give way to the utopian future. The United States and Israel are painted at the center of the left's bullseye. All this burst onto the headlines when Hamas carried out its murderous terror attack upon Israel on October 7, 2023. This brings us to Mahmoud Khalil, who at the time of the demonstrations was a graduate student and leader of the pro-Palestinian protests. The Trump administration moved to deport Khalil on the basis of his actions. Now he's become a test case for whether or not America has the courage to defend itself and our own values. Western civilization has enemies, and plenty of them are found on our elite college campuses. Our civilization will either defend itself or surrender. Any civilization that encourages its enemies to populate its elite institutions is just announcing its surrender, and it will deserve its defeat. I'm Albert Moeller.
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0: And welcome back here to the second quarter of today's Best Stocks Now show. Q2 productivity holds at 1.4%, pretty sluggish. And there's another reason for Warsh, even though he's wagging his finger up there in Jackson. What was wagging his finger in Jackson Hole? Don't count on, you know, us holding steady with those rate cuts. We may have one for you coming up soon. But the Q2 productivity, 1.4%. You know, we'd like to see the U.S. economy at 3%, maybe, somewhere in there. We've got an acquisition today, and it's a pretty big one, actually. NVIDIA.
1: Oh, yeah.
0: NVIDIA, last time I looked, was up on this news. So Hugging Face, I don't know where they come up with these names on these
1: right?
0: tech stocks. Hugging Face is kind of a repository, from what I can figure out, of AI type of stuff. And it was also hacked recently.
1: It was in the news, yeah.
0: Big time in the news. And I'm going to say this about NVIDIA right now. It is still the center of the universe. Jensen Huang, center of the universe. They just kind of fell into it, really. As I read the history of how they all of a sudden discovered, it's almost like Lilly discovering that their Mounjaro diabetes drug led to weight loss. Well, you have a similar story with NVIDIA, where their graphics card for gamers led to, you know, the chip, the NVIDIA chip that now is at the heart of AI. That's a good chart on NVIDIA. That's a very good chart on NVIDIA. NVIDIA has really been consolidating this year at $5.4 trillion in market capitalization, $5.4 trillion. But I look at NVIDIA almost as I would a SoftBank or even a venture capital fund. I mean, you're getting exposure to a lot of AI startups,
1: and they're getting 68% ROI on their investments. I mean, so it not only are they making products, but they're, you know, really building and funding an ecosystem, right? Basically creating their own moat over time is kind of the way I look at it.
0: It's pretty hard to argue that NVIDIA, which has been a core holding of ours now for years, are number one. I think during my career, I don't know that I've ever found a greater stock early on, pretty early on, I think relatively early, and have held it for so long as a core holding. But year to date, well, it's up 20.5%. It's beating the market. The market's up 12. I really like the chart on NVIDIA, number one. And number two, I love the valuation on it. I think it can get to $8 or $9 trillion just based on its trajectory, based on where its estimates are now in the space that it is in, their earnings estimates, their growth rate, which 5-year growth rate, I'm using 18% per year, and they're coming in a lot hotter than that these days. And that's, like I say, that's a very good chart. Now, what's the news today on NVIDIA? Well, they're buying a private company, so that gives those people liquidity. I'm sure Hugging Face was a private company, a startup, with aspirations of a liquidity event at some point in time. You know, if you own private stock in a private company, you need a liquidity event at some point in time. And this is their liquidity event over there at Hugging Face, because NVIDIA is stepping up to the plate and writing a check for $12.9 billion.
1: Yeah.
0: Nice.
1: I mean, the
0: good
1: the,
0: idea, the, whoever well, came up with that.
1: Yeah, and Jensen's been a big fan of open source models. And so he's a so Hugging Face, they they maintain widely used open source models, and so it's a kind of a fit for kind of what Jensen's been pushing in terms of AI models and versus some of the closed end kind of the open AIs of the world or Quads of the world. Hugging Face is a kind of a different concept in terms of how they make these models available to folks.
0: It is, believe it or not, this is the biggest transaction that NVIDIA has ever done. Hugging Face operates a key platform where developers share and access AI models, giving NVIDIA control of an important hub. There's the word. It's Grand Central Station for AI, for open source AI development. It reminds me of Red Hat and the open source.
1: Oh, remember them?
0: Yes,
1: Red Hat. I haven't heard that name in a long time.
0: Bill, sometimes they get bought out just to get rid of the competition, but I know my best friend is a software program writer, very good, worked for a lot of major companies in his career. He was a big fan of open source. He did not like Microsoft and closed systems. He believed in open source. And that's pretty much what Hugging Face is to the AI industry. The deal includes an $11.9 billion purchase price payable to Hugging Face stockholders. How come I wasn't invited in on this one? Subject to certain adjustments. Well, there will be some, probably post-close milestones that they need to reach, and an equity-based retention program of up to $1 billion for Hugging Face employees.

0: just put a bug. You're there today at HQ in Charlotte. Say, you know, maybe we ought to write up NVIDIA. This is a big, big purchase. And yeah, the chart looks great on NVIDIA right now. When we come back, wait till you hear the news on another terrific 35 stock, GE Vernova, all of a sudden getting some big contracts. Got to power those data centers. We'll be right back.
1: SRN News, I'm Rich Thomason in Washington. 9 days after catastrophic flooding, two trapped workers pulled alive from a hydropower tunnel in Nepal. It's raising hopes of reaching dozens of others thought to be trapped 9 days after the deadly floods. Day 7 of deliberations for jurors in the Lindsey Clancy murder trial in Massachusetts. The jury has twice said it cannot reach a verdict on whether the Massachusetts mother was criminally responsible for killing her three young children. Diesel fuel is at a record high in the U.S., averaging $5.85 per gallon. That's according to AAA. Regular gasoline averaging $4.14, again, according to the Auto Club. Watching Wall Street ahead of this morning's opening bell, the stock futures are mixed. Right now, the Dow futures down 41 points, while the NASDAQ futures are 150 points higher. More details, srnnews.com.
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0: welcome back here to the second half of today's Best Stocks Now show. Well, I think as it relates to nuclear, that GE Vernova is numero uno. And nuclear is the best answer for powering data centers. The problem is there's not enough of it, and it's long-term. You don't build a nuclear power plant overnight. You have all the small modular reactor wannabes out there, but I haven't heard much from them lately. The Oklos, the SMRs, Nano, etc. And the ones that want to make more efficient fuels, be able to enrich uranium quicker, things like this. But GE, with their name and their place today, right, Barry? I mean, they're not just a nuclear company. They make the natural gas turbines.
1: Yeah, natural gas turbines, which have been huge in order to increase. You know, it's one of the quickest ways to increase, you know, traditional power. Right, is just stack on another you know natural gas powered turbine, and they've been huge on that. And they just saw them. I think they were at the announcement for Venezuela deal yesterday, so I didn't realize GE Vernova was going to be part of it, but saw that article yesterday or news story.
0: This is the genius of Larry Culp, who split up GE and has returned phenomenal returns to shareholders since he's been there. There's a subject of another article. We could have 10 analysts working for us, I think, and not be able to keep up with a very active market that's always generating news of some sort. But GE Vernova is definitely a key player in AI. Now, you know, obviously Elon Musk has a different idea. Let's get the power from the sun. Well, we know that terrestrial sunbound solar can't keep up, but his idea is celestial solar, where there's no filtration of those rays and powering those data centers while they're orbiting in space. I think it's a viable idea. Look, he did it with the internet. He did it with Starlink. And he could definitely pull it off again, but it's still not a proven concept. And in the meantime, terrestrial nuclear energy, with the startup of Three Mile Island once again, that's Constellation Energy, and the big investments and buying power in advance, Microsoft, I think maybe Meta and a few others have bought big chunks of power in the future, so they'll have enough power. But like you say, I mean, all of this stuff in Venezuela, we've seen a pickup in the stocks of SLB. They don't call it Schlumberger. Yeah. SLB, Halliburton, FTI Consulting, Baker Hughes. Those stocks have all picked up considerably. And Exxon, that's a huge investment. They're going to invest $7 billion into Venezuela.
1: And I think Chevron's, I think they committed to $6 billion, if I'm not mistaken. I saw that number yesterday. But yeah, I mean, it's a substantial investment, and you know, goes to show you in terms of, you know, government-wise, right? It wasn't under Maduro. Didn't work out, right?
0: But remember that cartoon, Where's Waldo? And there's this picture of like 1,000 people, and you got to find Waldo in there somewhere.
1: In that red hat or whatever.
0: I think we know where Maduro is. We just, he's under heavy security, I'm sure. He ain't escaping anytime soon out of that maximum security next to El Chapo or wherever
1: there,
0: he is.
1: There with Sean Combs, Puff Daddy.
0: Yeah.
1: Right?
0: I think they're in the same place. Maybe he does a little rap concert in the evenings at dinner, right just before they go to the showers. Okay, well, GE Vernova gets another deal today. And like you say, they're part of the Venezuela deal. And the stock is sitting on support. I love this, okay? It's sitting on its 200-day moving average. and it still has a golden cross in place. The 50 crossed above the 200 day a long time ago. And the stock's got a forward PE of 26. It's got a pretty good growth rate going forward expected from it. And today they're getting another contract. This one is in Sweden. And, you know, that's another thing that has happened in recent years with the advent of AI. Nuclear was once, and we've talked about this many times, nuclear was a no-no with the environmentalists. I was at the No Nukes concert in 1979 in San Diego where Bruce Springsteen and Jackson Browne and Bonnie Raitt and David Crosby and Graham Nash. And a great concert. Oh, it's a great concert. I wasn't there for the No Nukes message. I was there for the music.
1: Right, for sure.
0: I wasn't carrying a No Nukes sign. But everybody has their cause, you know. And it was Three Mile Island, Chernobyl, these kinds of things. Weren't good for industry's image. But now with the advent of AI, guess who's clamoring for nuclear power plants? California. Okay, now you know that the environmentalists have really adopted
1: it's green.
0: Nuclear.
1: It's green energy.
0: When the Bay Area is clamoring for more power to run their data centers. So, and GE, to me, is the marquee name in the industry. So, yeah, I mean, I see trains parked along or traveling down the road, and they're carrying GE Vernova, whatever you call them. They're big things that are giant. That's how I describe them. They look real mechanical, like they can produce some electricity or something. They're big. They take up a whole flat car. And they say GE Vernova on the side, and I think, oh, cool. I can, you know, I'm invested in that. I've got a piece of that. Maybe the bolt, one of the bolts on there belongs to me. But GE Vernova today gets the news. Let me get to that. Studsvik, and I'm going to look into that stock. There's a Swedish nuclear technology company called Studsvik. The symbol is Sudky, S-U-D-K-Y, meaning it trades on the pink sheets. But they've selected GE Vernova, Hitachi Nuclear Energy. Hitachi is a publicly traded company.
1: They used to make TVs, didn't they? Didn't they used to make TVs a long time ago? Is that the same Hitachi?
0: Yes, and Samsung, S-S-N-L-F, which is really an uninvestable company. But I believe that Samsung will eventually do a U.S. ADR. As strategic
1: partners. Kind of like
0: H.K.
1: Hynix did, right, Bill?
0: Yes. And by the way, H.K. Hynix chart is looking pretty good right now. S-K-H-Y, as is SpaceX. Okay. Is SpaceX a terrific 35? I would just say this, not yet. I want to see a little proof of concept. But according to Elon, by 2033, they're going to have $7 trillion in revenue. Right now, they have next to nothing. It's a standing start. But anyways, you got another deal for GE Vernova. They're going to develop an initial project with four GE Vernova Hitachi small modular nuclear reactors in Sweden. So, look, GE isn't on the modular reactor. That really is a big negative for Oklo and the others, the wannabes, SMR, totaling 1.2 gigawatts of new nuclear. I can't believe Sweden. Isn't that the home of Greta Thunberg, or is she? Yes, I think it is.
1: Yeah,
0: she's
1: Sweden.
0: From Denmark.
1: Yeah.
0: Or Denmark. Yeah. She's going to strap herself to a GE Vernova transformer and not let them put it in her neck of the woods, probably. So the site has not been determined yet, but Neil Young and Daryl Hannah are waiting so they can go handcuff themselves to a tree or something so they don't tear down the trees. Chinese AI firm Moonshot. Here's another one. You know what? We need to start keeping a list of all the AI providers. When I log into HostMonster these days, which, you know, it hosts our website and our app, I believe, one of them, GoDaddy or one of them. But HostMonster in particular, they have a thing for $20 a month. You get four AI models. You get Claude, you get Grok, you get ChatGPT, and Anthropic for $20 a month. Tell me that AI is not going to become a commodity. I haven't tried Moonshot yet. Maybe I need to try it. We'll be right back.
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0: And welcome back here to the final segment of today's Best Stocks Now show. I want to end the show with a couple quick stories here. I want to focus on Broadcom, definitely, in the last portion there on their earnings report from last night. But I want to give you a little update on the private credit markets. We haven't talked about them for a while. I don't know why anybody would invest in private credit, which is illiquid, which is invested in risky business for the most part. In my opinion, it is. If it was easy to get the credit, they'd go to the banks. They wouldn't float it amongst investors. Blackstone's private credit fund limits redemptions at 5% again. That means there's more people that want out than want in. And the only way that they're keeping the things afloat is by raising new money, Barry. That's just not a good model. I'm sorry.
1: Well, I mean, when you're bringing money in to pay people out, that you know, it has a little bit
0: of a... That's just above a Ponzi scheme.
1: That's
0: now, I don't want Blackstone suing me.
1: You said it, I didn't.
0: And saying, what are you calling it a Ponzi scheme? I just don't like the whole thing. I liken it to the private, the non-traded REITs, which were illiquid. There were plenty of traded REITs that are totally liquid, transparent, and there's plenty of dividend-paying crap out there, a plethora of ETFs that pay similar to what these private credit are offering, and they're fully liquid and transparent. I don't, for me, in investing, liquidity is a big factor for me. If I need the money, especially if I'm investing it for just a return of 5 or 6%, I want liquidity. But, okay, you know, and I don't like the fact that they're saying we're increasing the coverage of the money that we have on the line by raising new capital. We've seen more. Here's what they say. We've seen greater momentum in gross fundraising across Blackstone's other private wealth perpetual products relative to Q2. We remain well capitalized, and that's part of being the capitalized is bringing in new money. And loan repayments and inflows have outpaced shares repurchased, the letter continued. But that's a red flag. I mean, the bottom line is you're capping. If I call up and say, I've got $1 million in your fund, I want out, I can only get 5%. Isn't that what that means? They're capping redemptions at 5%.
1: Yeah, which means essentially it would take you to 20 times, right, to 20 redemption moments, right, at that rate to get all of your money back. I mean, you're
0: no thanks.
1: They're going to give you that money back over a long period of time, essentially.
0: Yeah, they call it perpetual. You know, you've invested forever. No, no, I'm not interested. Okay, all right, let's move on here to our final story. Let me see if there's anything other stories that I want to get to. No, you had the earnings from Campbell's Soup. I think we can skip that today, Campbell's Soup. I bet it smells good, though, driving. Someday I want to drive by and just park in the parking lot and just smell the air of beans with bacon and chunky vegetables and raw spaghetti sauce and all that kind of stuff.
1: Yeah, you know, they got that. You've probably driven by it, Bill. There's that Bush's Beans, factory and actually a welcome center in Tennessee, kind of
0: Pigeon Forge.
1: Pigeon Forge area in the Smoky
0: Near
1: Mountains.
0: Near Dolly Parton.
1: It smells pretty good when you go by there.
0: It
1: I'm not going to
0: lie.
1: Yeah.
0: No, it doesn't smell good the next day, but I'm just kidding.
1: In
0: L.A., we used to have a Weber bakery. Oh, God. Driving by that thing and the smell of... There's nothing better than the smell of hot bread wafting through the air. It's certainly better than the smell of non-liquid private credit wafting through the air. Broadcom in focus as Wall Street digests guidance for 2027 and 2028. Well, let's put it through the hoops real fast. Over the last 10 years, Broadcom has delivered 39% per year The market has delivered 25% per year. That puts it amongst the best of the best. This is a top-tier performer, alpha deliverer. Why? The performance grade is A+. A+, when I rank it against all the other stocks out there. That's the long-term performance. The intermediate-term performance is 52% per year versus 13 for the S&P 500. More intermediate-term, 3-year, 63% per year versus 23. Okay, more alpha piled on. Now, the short-term has been a little bit decelerating, okay? But it's still, over the last 12 months, the return has been 24%. The market is 18.7. So it delivers alpha on all three fronts, short-term, intermediate-term, long-term. Now, where it lacks right now is the momentum. The momentum comes from under 12-month performance. The three-month return is minus 20%. We've gone through a correction in AI, and AVGO got hit hard. And now the stock is only up 6.5% year-to-date, while the S&P's up 12. So it's underperforming the market in the short term. There's the rub on it. What do we do next? We look at the five-year valuation. Maybe we have a buying opportunity. What's it going to take to get its momentum back? Well, it would have helped to have had a big earnings report here and really get it going again. But you know what? These stocks, they do this from time to time. NVIDIA has behaved in a sideways fashion for the last 12 months, I would argue. And it's starting to wake up. And I think Broadcom is one of the top 10 stocks, probably, in the whole AI universe. And when I look at the valuation of Broadcom, I see I'm using 16% growth over the next 5 years and a reasonable multiple. And I'm coming up with the $700 target price, which gets 93% upside potential. Wait for the momentum to improve a little bit and keep your eye on Broadcom. It is a terrific 25 major player in AI. Okay, to get 4-week trial to the Best Stocks Now app, the newsletter with all the portfolios, everything we own, and the daily trading alerts. 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
7: Good morning, everyone. Tom Keene, Paul Sweeney, Michael Barr, Alexis Christophorus. Some of us are here today. Some of us are not here today. Damian Sassar is here today. Thank you so much for coming in.
11: Thank you for having me. I love it here.
7: You know, it's
11: great. I do this every day, truthfully. I love it here.
7: But on like a Friday, it's a huge sacrifice. Are the courses packed right now?
11: I imagine early that morning? The T-sheet is definitely packed. Yeah, no, this is going to be a very, very busy weekend. It's the last weekend of summer. But, you know, a lot of people travel. And, you know, it's interesting the way the school year started here in New York, but yeah. In the U.S. I mean, they're like starting after Labor Day, before Labor Day. I mean, I'll give you a little look through into the Sassauer household. My wife had my middle daughter ready to go to school on Tuesday morning. Guess what? Their school doesn't start for another week. She was sitting there in her book bag. So yeah,
7: you got it off. You got it off by a week.
11: I met
7: one of your well-mannered offspring. It was, you know. It was really something. I believe he's like Florida bound.
11: Yeah, no, he's at Miami. He's down there. University began quite a while ago, right? And the University of Miami is one of the first. So middle of August, I think he's been down there since. So, you know, he's probably got midterms coming up or something. He's probably coming home for the holidays soon, Tom. God, stick a fork in me. But
7: A sophomore?
11: He's going to be a senior. He's
7: already
11: looking for
7: a
11: job. We got to find him a job, Tom. We got to get him off the payroll.
7: Oh, come on, with your Rolodex.
11: Him off the payroll. Well, I mean, you know, I'm going to have to lean into you, Tom, for some help with that. I mean,
7: I got every Jason Trenor's kids are looking. Trenor's kid came out of Boulder. He spent the entire 4 years at the sink. Never left the bar. But you know,
11: nothing more than upon graduation, my son to be living back at home with me.
7: Jason Trenor. Damien, they got Rolodexes like nobody.
4: But hang on, what's he studying? That's what I want to know.
11: He's real estate. He's a real estate finance bro.
4: Okay, cool.
11: Yeah. Vests, you know, collared shirts, khaki pants.
7: Real estate at the University of Miami is what should I wear to the showing?
11: Come on. We're going to have a proper sit down and we're going to, you know, take young Jack Sassauer out. We're going to hit him with a bunch of interview questions. We're going to get him primed and prepared and get him a job and get him out of the house.
7: You are just a pain in the ass.
11: Oh, yeah.
7: Let's save the show right now from the Interactive Broker Studios, the Bloomberg Business Flash, Caroline Hepker.
4: Let's start by looking at the markets in terms of futures. NASDAQ futures are just about green this morning. S&P 500 evening futures down by 0.2%. This, of course, after we had out the employment figures. So unemployment rate holding at 4.1%, blowout numbers that we were breaking for you at 8:30 a.m. this morning. 162,000 payrolls gain. It also blew away all of the forecasts on the Bloomberg survey. So it was much stronger than expected. Wages are also picking up, and so we are ramping up bets on a Fed hike in September. Let's look at those bond markets. 10-year yields up 1.5 basis points, 4.78, but it's the 2-year to think about, up 5 basis points at 4.39. And in terms of other markets, the dollar also reacting strongly to the jobs figure. Not quite as strongly now. We've had about 30 minutes to cool our heels. The dollar is up by 0.2%. Brent crude prices down 1.2% this morning, trading at $94.39, with gold also slumping almost 2% this morning. That is your Bloomberg Business Flash. Tom and Damon.
7: Caroline, thank you so much. This is my absolute fave labor economist interview. Nicole Bichaud is out of control. Was it Zillow? Now it's ZipRecruiter, and it's like hipster jobs report.
11: Yeah.
7: It's great. Nicole, thank you so much for being with us today. Buried in your note is the stress that I hear 24/7 from listeners and viewers. They think the economists are nuts. It's brutal out there, particularly for the kids. How bad is it?
5: Well, you know, I think that's why it's important to kind of get into the data underneath the headlines. We heard unemployment stable at 4.1%. Jobs are being added to the economy. Overall, it seems like things are on the up and up in the labor market, but we're still seeing long-term unemployment rising. So people who have been in an unemployed position for 6+ months are finding a really hard time getting back into employment, where employers are kind of skimming the top of the unemployment pool to pull people who are fresher in the job search. We're seeing a lot of challenge for entry-level workers as well, with the changes that AI is really instituting across a lot of different industries, taking away some entry-level tasks from workers and raising the bar for what entry-level workers are expected to do once they are hired.
11: Well, I see. Since we're talking about my son getting a job when he graduates, let's talk about youth unemployment here in the U.S., shall we? I mean, Nicole, what are your thoughts? I mean, how difficult is it really for, you know, some of these, you know, young recent graduates to start a career?
5: We're seeing, you know, youth unemployment, particularly in the BLS data. We saw teen unemployment picking back up to over 14% again this month. And that really shows that it's really challenging to get an entry-level job. We're seeing these new career entrants who are competing with established, experienced workers for some of these entry-level opportunities, as a lot of folks are having a difficult time finding employment, you know, that meets their expertise level. And so, you know, we're seeing a lot of that challenge for the these younger folks as well.
7: Let me ask the dad question. How many of these kids are having trouble finding jobs? By kids, I mean 23 to 33, because they studied the wrong courses in school. They don't have a match of their academics to the job economy.
5: This is something that I think is really unique to what's happening with AI in the market right now. Jobs are changing rapidly, much faster than education is able to keep up with. Somebody who set their major 4 years ago and is now graduating might find that job opportunities are more scarce in the field that they picked to go into. But what we're also seeing is with these new tools and resources entering the market, education in a specific field doesn't necessarily have as much pull as it used to. There are a lot of ways to upskill, to, you know, transfer skills between different fields and industries, and to take advantage of, you know, what you do know and how you do know how to work and put that into a different type of position. There's a lot more kind of switching between occupations and industries happening now than we've seen in the past.
11: Do you believe the value of a university degree has gone down? I mean, let's just be clear here. I mean, what you're saying here is it's very difficult for kids to find jobs, regardless of really which college. I mean, I'm sure there are some universities, but like, just, you know, talk to us through that. I mean, I've heard about a lot of students who are just skipping college altogether. I mean, close your ears, earmuffs here. But yeah, I mean, is that something you're seeing as well in the data?
5: Well, we're still seeing that college degrees have a lot of value. Workers with a college degree have much lower unemployment rates across the board than those without college degrees. So there still is an inherent value in having education, but it's less of a signal on its own to employers. Really, where we're seeing employers focus is, show me your work experience. How can you take that degree and show me what you can actually do with it? So something like putting volunteer activities on a resume, or maybe teaching assistant work on your resume, things that actually show that you can do the work, not just that you have the knowledge, that you actually have the skills.
7: One final question, Nicole. Love having you on. You know, let me ask this. Are kids looking for a different kind of job than when Damien and I were looking up at the ceiling going, oh my God, what am I going to do? And then I don't hear anybody talking about going to work for Dow Chemical or, you know, names from the past, Eastman Kodak, whatever. I don't hear kids going, I really want to work for the big corporation. Is that like from the past?
5: You know, I think that a lot of older generations entered a workforce where it was expected that you get a job at a company and you stay in that track for 30 plus years. Where we're seeing young people entering now is they're really looking to diversify their work experience instead of putting all their eggs in one basket, especially as there are a lot of headlines and fears, rising around layoffs and, you know, companies that are, moving workers one way or another. We're seeing these young folks looking to get side hustles like gig work, add on, you know, self-employment, running some sort of small business, in addition to whatever career that is that they're stepping into. We're seeing this diversified resume.
7: I got to go, but this is too important. Are they doing side hustles? Like Max Chafkin's whole life is one big side hustle. Come on, Nicole, are they doing side hustles just because they don't want to do like a real job?
5: No, this is where they're finding that new career path. There are, you know, not as many opportunities necessarily to go into that 30-year plus career. And so this is a way that they're looking to add new income streams and really protect themselves from financial instability if something were to happen to their primary career.
7: Nicole, killing it. Nicole, thank you so much.
11: Thank you.
7: Appreciate it. With the, you know, it's like hipster economics, ZipRecruiter. They just get it done. Nicole showed there. This morning, what a segue this is. I mean, to go from Nicole into Stacey Vanek Smith and Max Iduskal Chafkin,
11: I need a shower.
7: It's too much. I'm just going to rip up the script here. Max, does anybody want to work for J.P. Morgan anymore?
12: Yeah, I think they do. But
11: my son does.
13: They have a fancy building now, a new building.
12: I think people do. I mean, maybe at the margins, there's a little less enthusiasm for finance as a career. But I think yes. The answer is yes, Tom.
11: See, I don't think so. I think really at the end of the day, some of these, you ask who's going to these Dow Chemical jobs, Tom? It's the bankers at J.P. Morgan who are covering Dow Chemical. So I think, you know, it's a feeding ground, a breeding ground for these C-suite positions.
7: This is such a big topic at home about, like, what's your degree? Did you really go to college?
11: That's right.
7: Because, you know, Mrs. Keene's like nuts about this as well. Right now, Stacey Vanek Smith, we're going to get the show back on the rails. Matt Chafkin with us. Of course, everybody's business is outstanding. And what Max knows is I've been sick here. I'm doing a thing for Twitter today with my medicine. I got here, and this is for later today. Hopefully I didn't lose the medicine, but I got my medicine. Max was doing the same thing. He was profiling a virologist where science walked away.
13: That's a good segue.
12: Yeah, this is a Tulane virologist who, like many scientists in this field, has been caught up in essentially the politicization of science post-COVID. And you have a swirl of things. You have basically huge fights over, you know, these papers that he and others wrote, essentially suggesting that COVID evolved naturally, which is anathema to what the Trump administration says, although is basically what most scientists say still. And then you have the kind of fallout from the cuts and so on at the NIH that happened in the early days of the Trump administration. It's been a tough time for a lot of scientists, and at a time when we continue to have these threats. There's a huge Ebola outbreak happening right now in Central Africa.
7: We have people dying of measles.
12: Yeah. Yeah.
7: Damien,
11: Max, Stacey, I've been dying to get you guys in here all week long because I know you talked with Mark Gurman about Apple's new era and CEO, and now we have John Ternus, his first major product launch coming in Cupertino on Wednesday, but not to be beaten on Sunday night. Not a lot of people know this, Tom. Huawei launching its next generation triple fold smartphone in China, getting ahead of Apple. So here's what I need to ask you. Is this the beginning of a smartphone war, so to speak, between the Chinese and the American, between Apple and Huawei? I'm curious what your guests have to say about that.
13: Well, Mark was very focused on Apple because I guess they only had three product launches under Tim Cook's entire reign, and now they have three product launches next week.
11: And yet the stock price was up like 2,000%
13: over his reign. So he did well. But I think, that's so interesting. I didn't know about the Huawei launch, but it is funny that it's like more folds. It's like the threefold phone.
11: Yep.
13: The thing is, those markets are really different because Huawei's phones, like, I don't think you can get them here. Apple's phones, I'm not sure if they sell them in China, but
11: they used to.
13: So I think it's a different market. So they're not totally competing, but I think in the field of ideas and market dominance, they're definitely competing.
12: So China's a huge market for Apple, but there is, I do think that the thing you're pointing out, I don't know about the triple fold. I mean, I'm not even sold on the double fold, as Stacey knows. I'm not sure I or anybody else who's not, a technophile really needs any of this. But we have seen huge advances from Huawei and some of these Chinese companies, not just in these gimmicks, but in the chips and so on. And to a point where it is hurting Apple, at least in China. And you do wonder, long term, what the implications are.
7: Mrs. Keene says, put a cork in it and ask him what matters. Max Chafkin, Stacey Vanek-Smith with us. This is the raging debate of the Keene household. One of these hipsters, like you two, show up with the Meta Ray-Bans in the house. And, of course, the AI on this is you have to disclose early that you're wearing them. You have to ask before recording. You have to be mindful with kids or dads with bow ties and offer to remove them. I would just throw them out of the house. Are these things socially going to work?
13: I mean, I don't know. It's interesting because it seems like a lot of the same questions that might have come up around the iPhone, because it's so easy to take really high quality video with those. I think in theory, you can create a situation where you're supposed to ask permission. I don't know if it's going to happen in practice. I know that there are stickers for sale that you can put over that. There's a light that comes on when you start recording. And there's on the glasses. That's sort of a safety feature.
7: Max,
13: so you can put the sticker on and never even deal with it.
12: Tom, straighten the garbage disposal and then flick that switch. I'm pretty skeptical. I mean, we've seen these devices sell a little bit. I think it's been maybe more successful than sort of some of the most skeptical voices thought. But I'm not sure they've quite figured out who's going to buy these besides for, if you're an Instagram creator or something like that. It seems fun as a sort of GoPro replacement.
7: I got to wrap this up and get back to like market checks. Damien, would you let the kid from Miami, he brings home a friend, and he's all meted up Ray-Bans. Would you let the clown in your house?
11: Nope.
7: Thank you.
13: Everything that's comes not. Well, you wouldn't. You would just kick him out.
7: Yes, I would just kick them out.
11: Yeah, I mean, look, I would ask him to remove his Meta glasses.
13: Would do it, Tom. I just don't know, Damien, if you would do it.
11: I'm a sucker, whatever. But I mean, like, I could easily convince one way or the other. But I would not feel comfortable personally. And let me tell you something. It's not so much the ability for them to take pictures with the glasses. Apparently, and I've tried them on. Great. They can hear and talk on the phone super easily. That's really what I think the
7: audio.
11: Yeah, it's the audio right now.
7: I'm sitting there mouthing off like I shouldn't, and all of a sudden it's out there. It's not funny.
11: No.
7: Do you know the codes that we have, Damien, with the control room?
11: No.
7: I mean, Stacey Vanek Smith, she's so N.A., never again.
13: Oh!
7: Except she'll be with us.
13: Knife to the heart.
7: Are you with me today at 12 noon?
13: I am not sure. I don't think so, but I'm okay. I'm around.
7: Why is Max here on a Friday before Labor Day?
12: Dedication.
13: He doesn't want to miss hanging out with you guys.
7: Oh, please.
11: Oh, God.
7: Max Chefkin, it's a really good podcast, folks. It's really, like, intriguing, kind of twisted stuff. Everybody's business. Max Chefkin and Stacey Vanek Smith there with that. I got a market. I mean, Damien, help me here.
11: Yes.
7: This market screams Labor Day. Yeah. You know, I mean, I guess I got a bond adjustment.
11: I mean, we've got a little bit of a flatter curve here. I mean, you've got yields up across the board. You basically got spillover into the bunds with trading at pre-GFC highs. You've got the gilts up there at 515.
7: But they don't have Labor Day.
11: Well, I mean,
7: that's why.
11: But it's futures markets. I mean, this stuff is trading. Nevertheless, I mean, it's all working here, Tom. It's all about the move higher in yields globally, higher all-in yields, higher funding costs. Yeah. All of it
7: at the open. I mean, Coco Gauff looks solid. Oh, yeah. I mean, she really looks solid.
11: Does she? I have to start watching.
7: I'm hoping that Alex plays Coco.
11: I mean, I can't.
7: You know, the bracket.
11: It's very exciting stuff. It's NFL.
7: Tim Stenovic out at the U.S. Open with a real tennis player, Molly Smith. Actually, really, really exceptional.
11: You know, next Thursday, the Power Players Conference here in New York in this very building.
7: Yeah.
11: Bloomberg Power Players.
7: Yeah. Who's coming?
11: Well, I know Jason. It used to be Jason. I think it's Randall Williams now. I know A-Rod's going to be there. I can't remember who else. I can't remember who's on the line.
7: Is Scooball going to be there? Scooball's going to be there with the Detroit Dodgers?
11: You want to talk
7: Dodgers?
11: About Yankees Red Sox? We can talk
7: no,
11: about
7: it. No, I can't do it right now.
11: Just making sure.
7: We got to get the news in here. On a Labor Day across this nation, Michael Barr.
14: Tom, Damien, Caroline, it is day 7 of jury deliberations in the Lindsey Clancy murder trial. Clancy's lawyers are calling for an end to sidebars. The defense says the Massachusetts woman should not be held criminally responsible for killing her three young children in 2023 because she was suffering from postpartum psychosis. The jury has told the judge twice they are deadlocked. Legal analyst Bernarda Villalona says what sticks out to her the most about this jury is a lack of communication.
15: They haven't asked for any readback of any of the testimony. They heard from 84 witnesses. They heard 21 days of testimony, and they haven't asked for any specific witness to hear their testimony read back to them. They haven't asked for any of the experts' testimony as well.
14: Legal expert Bernarda Villalona spoke to ABC. Vice President J.D. Vance says he wouldn't call the U.S. conflict with Iran a war despite recent escalations. Yesterday, Iran fired at U.S. ally Kuwait in retaliation for U.S. strikes. Two Democratic congressmen called on the Department of Homeland Security to release millions in federal funding for a program aimed at protecting elections from cyber attacks. Bloomberg's Amy Morris reports from Washington.
16: Senator Alex Padilla of California and Representative Joe Morrell of New York called on DHS to immediately release $39.6 million for the Election Infrastructure Information Sharing and Analysis Center and other election security efforts included in the most recently enacted Homeland Security funding bill, which was signed into law in April. But the department has yet to spend that money. The congressman gave DHS until September 9th to give an update on the funding and its plans to hire staff to oversee election security. In Washington, Amy Morris, Bloomberg Radio.
14: Rescuers in Nepal have pulled two workers alive from a hydro-powered tunnel. Others are also believed to be alive in the tunnel after being trapped 9 days from catastrophic floods. Global news 24 hours a day and whenever you want it with Bloomberg News Now. I'm Michael Barr and this is Bloomberg. Tom, Damien, Caroline.
7: No, thanks so much, Michael. Really appreciate that. Running green on the screen right now. Quiet VIX 14 Wait, one, did you say Max Chafkin walked out with a water bottle?
11: Well, like they don't give us plastic cups on upstairs on the 10th floor next to the water fountain. There's no more plastic cups. They don't even make that an option for you anymore, so you better bring your own water bottle into the office.
7: Do you take a hydration break in London and have a water bottle?
4: You can't get straws in Europe made out of plastic.
7: They ban straws?
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7: I'm never going there again. From New York City, we have straws. It's Bloomberg's surveillance. Good morning.
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4: Good morning from Bloomberg's Interactive Brokers Studio. I'm Caroline Hepke. A stronger than anticipated increase in U.S. jobs has been rippling through markets, delivering a drop in bonds and U.S. equity futures, plus a stronger dollar. S&P 500 E-mini futures are down 0.2%. NASDAQ futures, though, are rising up by 0.2%. Dow Jones E-mini futures also dropping 0.3%. In terms of the Bloomberg dollar spot index, we're up by almost 0.4%. And looking at Treasury yields, so 10-year yields are up a basis point at 4.78. 2-year yields trading at 4.38. 4.5 basis point move. Just a reminder of the data that we broke. Unemployment rate holding at 4.1%. 162,000 payrolls added in August in the US. Construction jobs also picking up, even though the sector's down year overall. Participation rate in the US for August is also up 61.6%. So that's a look at where we are in the markets. That is your Bloomberg Radio Business Flash. Tom, Damien.
7: Karen, thanks so much. 14.03 in the VIX. You may get a 13 print. and the VIX, which would be extraordinary. Okay, Jonathan Fessitelli with us with Surge Development, which is like helping sports teams do this. We keep track of this for Alexis Christophorus. Four rows back behind the Knicks, opening night, 76ers, $88,000. Two seats. Why did you bring in the guy? It's his fault.
11: That's
7: we're paying $88,000 on the Knicks bench.
11: That's not true. So here's the thing. John Fascitelli, the chairman and founder of Surge, which, you know, by the way, John used to be the head of real estate for Harris Blitzer Sports Entertainment. I'm talking, you know, the Devils, the Sixers, yeah. You know, all of the mixed-use real estate, which goes around. This is big business, Tom. This is driving a lot of the SASB commercial real estate finance market. We talked about that earlier. Talk to us about this evolution that we've seen, John, into the mixed use play. I mean, the focus shifting to one scalable, exportable development platform. Talk to us about what is keeping you busy in the sports real estate market today.
0: Oh, it's hot. It's very hot. This is a $1 trillion global industry.
11: And it's moved on from Battery Atlanta and Hollywood Park to, I mean, you know, Bloomberg. I mean, we own the Orioles, right? There's a lot of activity going on in Inner Harbor. Talk to us a little bit about
7: Red Sox won.
11: talk to us about some of the projects that are out there, like what in the U.S. and obviously internationally. I know you have plans to.
0: This is a global phenomenon. I mean, what we're seeing is, you know, this is a derivative of kind of AI and AI investment. Like, if you think about where productivity is headed, if you prognosticate. Shorter work weeks, et cetera. People are going to need something else to fill the void.
11: Leisure and entertainment.
0: Leisure entertainment experience. We're entering an experiential economy.
7: It's like your world is booming right now. Huh? Am I right on that?
0: Well, look. If you talk about $88,000 for a ticket, I mean, where we're seeing luxury. If you look at the growth in price of luxury goods, it's kind of flatlining along the lines of inflation. If you look at the cost of unique experience, it's up 1,000% over the last 5 years.
7: What would you, and you know, Damien's underselling it. You're hugely experienced.
11: Unbelievable.
7: What would you do with the U.S. Open now? Tennis. Mrs. King's been out there like 3 days in a row, whatever, rooting on the Philippines. Okay. What would you do with the U.S. Open now?
0: Look, what I'd say is that these venues, these experiences, are drivers of foot traffic. Okay, and when people go, they want to have an experience. They want to come early. They want to leave late, and they want restaurants. They want hospitality.
7: They want honeydews.
0: They want honeydews and more. So that ecosystem. He gets restaurants and retail, which then people want to live around, they want to work around, and as a result, you have the ultimate new anchor.
11: Well, I mean, let's just tear up the script here, John. I mean, the driver in my mind for all of these franchises trading hands. Let's talk the Seattle Seahawks. Vinod Khosla, who just took on Sixth Sense, and Carlisle as minority partners. They bought the Seattle Seahawks. Why? They bought it because of Lumen Field, didn't it? Because, I mean, Lumen Field, only 4% of the seat capacity is premium seating, Tom. They can blow that out and make a killing and improve their margins. I mean, isn't the real estate one of the primary drivers for all this activity we're seeing in terms of record deal in sports?
0: Absolutely. I mean, the secret is out. There's a real opportunity to develop around these stadiums. Yeah. And as you see content increasing and the number of event counts just going up, I mean, some of these arenas now, they can have three to five shows in a week, whether that's sports or concert. And so once that programming goes up, that foot traffic goes up.

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11: 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From the JTR Roofing Studios, your forecast for today, hot, sunny, high near 90 degrees.
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12: The Bloomberg Interactive Brokers Studio. I'm Caroline Hebke. Good morning. Looking at markets in the US, the S&P 500 index is down a tenth of 1%. You've got S&P 500 apparel, the biggest decline at the moment, down by 4.3%. That is largely driven by Lululemon, a disappointing outlook from them. Pre-market, they were lower too. Semiconductor equipment makers, though, are up as a sector. That is the best performing sector right now, up by 3.9%. Behind that, though, a stronger than anticipated increase in U.S. jobs. So you've seen 162,000 added to payrolls in August. That blew away all of the 76 forecasts in the Bloomberg survey. So pretty fascinating as we get to the CPI data out of the U.S. next week. For two-year yields, 437 is where we trade, 3.5 basis points higher. 10-year U.S. yields at 477. Other things that we're watching for you, Bloomberg dollar spot index, which had surged after that employment data, actually is back to fairly flat, small gains for the greenback. Brent crude futures down 2% this morning, gold down 1.5% right now. That is a look at the markets. Your Bloomberg Radio Business Flash. Tom, Damien.
13: Thanks so much, Caroline. Really, really appreciate it. Damien Sessar with me this morning. I love what Eric and the interns have done with the 9 o'clock hour.
14: Oh, yeah?
13: It's just great. Nicole from ZipRecruiter's totally twisted. More twisted is Leah Taniguchi joining us now this morning, I should say, from Bullhorn, because it's really, really different research. I should point, she's out of Simmons College.
14: Oh.
13: Graham McKean went to Simmons College like 400 million years ago when Isabel Gardner was there. Good morning, Boston. Leah, I love having you in, and you've got the sentence here that I don't hear from the fancy economists. Jobs across all education levels are down negative 13% year over year. That's the way my audience feels.
14: Yeah.
15: Yeah. And that's what we're seeing in our job market trends. What we do is we track job openings across millions of U.S. job boards. And we are seeing that the job openings are down everywhere except in construction. Construction is the one outlier. Job openings there are up about 10% year over year. And I think that aligns with what we saw in the jobs report today. These are all about AI data center construction. The manufacturing jobs are all around, you know, machinery and metal fabrication. The construction jobs are all about AI data center.
13: So what's the unemployment rate ex AI malarkey?
15: You know, I don't know that I can give you a precise estimate, but I'd say it's probably
13: Bloomberg surveillance. You don't have to be precise. Make up a number.
15: It's probably about, you know, 5 to 10% higher than it is in the reported number, if
13: Thank
15: I were to
13: you.
15: Take a guess.
13: Thank
15: and
13: you.
15: And you know, it's funny because we keep seeing this real divergence between skilled trade job openings and white collar job openings. Skilled trade openings are up more than 5% year over year, whereas white collar job openings are down about 3%. A friend of mine recently wrote a really great tongue-in-cheek essay that was entitled "My Father Toiled Away as a Lawyer So I Could Be a Plumber," and there's definitely some truth in that. You know, if you're guiding young people these days, there's a lot of opportunity still on the skilled trades front, and I don't think it's going to change anytime soon.
14: Now, we know some of the tailwinds for the market last year were healthcare, right, and some of these other service-oriented sectors. Talk to us a little bit. I mean, we obviously saw the bounce back in leisure and whatnot. Talk to us a little bit about, you know, some of those skilled sectors of the workforce. You know, are you seeing things just deteriorate even further? Are we sort of leveling out? Do you see promise for things to turn and get better? What are your thoughts?
15: Well, I'm really hoping that I see promise for things to turn and get better because I just dropped my youngest off at college for the first day yesterday, and I'm really hoping in 4 years when he gets out, there are some jobs for him.
13: Oh, come on. The suspense is
14: too
13: much.
14: We're going to go back here,
13: with
14: Tom.
13: School.
14: It's invariable. We go back to our children getting jobs so we can get them off the payroll. But please, Leah, continue.
13: Which school?
15: Skidmore. I dropped
13: it's
15: him
13: Skidmore.
15: Off.
13: Skidmore. A real school.
15: A real school.
13: Do you know
15: you
13: that
15: to worry
13: Emily, about Emily, who founded this show with me, the only reason this show worked is she was so twisted and destroyed by going to Skidmore that she made it work. So that's a cool school.
15: It is a good school, and Saratoga Springs is fantastic. I had a great time there yesterday. I'm looking forward to lots of fun parents' weekends up there.
13: Oh, this is the painful mom that won't go away.
14: So, I mean, look, obviously we talk about inflation, you know, when we have to talk about, you know, unemployment, we talk about payrolls. The flip side of that coin is talking about inflation.
15: Yeah.
14: Talk to me about, you know, what these salaries are like, you know, what the income is like. I mean, wage pressures and what have you. I mean, talk to us about what you're seeing on that element.
15: Yeah, I mean, we're not really seeing wages keeping up with inflation. And, you know, the pain is real when people say there's an affordability crisis and they feel that. We're not seeing the wages keeping up except in, again, some of these skilled trade areas where we really are. You know, we are a company that makes staffing software. So we help staffing firms keep track of clients' jobs and payroll and time card records in the system. And we're definitely seeing, you know, margins on the staffing side improving in those skilled trades. But everything else is a little bit flat. And, you know, we saw that in the jobs report, right? Like finance jobs are down, insurance, IT.
13: To Damian's good question, this is what I hear from family members and such. The kids seem to have a completely twisted idea of what entry-level pay is. I mean, help me with this, because my kids, I think, are pretty good. Damien's are out of control. But if I'm not making $140,000 day one, I'm a failure. Where did this come from?
15: I don't know, because I feel like my kids have, maybe we've been too good to them. Maybe we've created a lifestyle expectation.
13: I don't know. It's your fault, but tell me. Like, seriously, if you were lecturing at Simmons, the framework these kids have of compensation is a comedy.
15: And they're also, they're not pricing in, you know, benefits. They don't understand any of what that's worth in the market.
14: That's right.
15: They don't understand how much they need to pay for insurance, for healthcare. So they're just looking at the bottom line number. I think some of it
13: is that. Do you agree with me, Damian?
14: Absolutely. And then what's left over for discretion? I mean, really what it comes down to is our kids, well, at least my kids, they like to look at their discretionary income first and foremost and work backwards. The reality is, in a real world, you've got to see what's left over and then you have that to spend. And so, you know, oh, you're right. Once you pay for insurance and your mortgages and everything else, there's really not much left, is there?
13: Yeah, get one more in here with Leah Tunick.
14: So, Leah, I mean, look, you know, we've just had this payroll print. Obviously, my head, and I think the rest of the market now, is looking ahead to next week's inflation print, right? So, you know, as you look ahead to that, you know, what are you looking for? I mean, are you going to kind of differentiate between headline and core? Are you going to be looking at shelter costs and what have you? Are you going to be looking at wages and the impact there? I mean, what are you really honed in on?
15: I've been thinking a lot lately about energy costs, because between, you know, the war and inflation still keeping those costs really high and the tremendous need for energy from AI data center construction, I'm really interested in what happens to energy costs and what that does to the seemingly completely inelastic, like, spending
14: they
15: have on the AI data center front, as well as what the spillover might be on the manufacturing side, where they also are going to be seeing the pressure of higher energy costs.
13: Don't you be up at Skidmore every single weekend.
15: Absolutely not.
13: Dean will be on the phone.
15: I'm looking forward to being an empty nester. I'm feeling like I want to lean into that.
13: Thank you so much.
14: A Connecticut lobster roll, right? A hot lobster roll over cold?
15: Yeah, warm. Yeah.
14: Warm. Yeah,
15: warm with
14: go.
15: Butter.
14: So here we go, Tom. Here we are. Thank you. You can welcome back. Next.
13: I can't even talk. I can't get there. It's un-American. Leah Taniguchi, thank you so much. Head of Cold Lobster Rolls at Bullhorn. Greatly appreciate it this morning. With our news in New York City, this is Mike Lavelle.
16: Tom, Damian, Caroline, jurors in the Lindsey Clancy murder trial have returned today for a seventh day of deliberations. The Massachusetts woman is on trial for the murders of her three young children in 2023. The defense says Clancy was suffering from postpartum psychosis. Yesterday, there was a tense moment when Clancy's lawyer said in open court that one holdout juror refuses to listen to the law about reasonable doubt. Judge William Sullivan just spoke this morning to the jury.
17: I want to remind you, as I instructed you earlier, it's your duty as jurors to accept the law as I stated to you. You should consider all of my instructions as a whole. You may not ignore any instruction or give special attention to any one instruction. You must follow the law as I give it to you, whether you agree with it or not.
16: Twice the jury said they were deadlocked. Two NFL players are cleared to return to college football after a judge in Louisiana issued a preliminary injunction against the NCAA. The order means Daquan Wright and Xavier Harris can join coach Lane Kiffin at LSU, which opens play Saturday night against Clemson. Wright says he plans to be ready to play this weekend.
18: What are you most looking forward to about Saturday?
19: Just putting on a college uniform again and going out there and have fun and embracing my opportunity.
16: The commissioner of the SEC argued against them. North Carolina will move ahead with plans to begin sending out mail ballots today. According to a spokesperson for the state's Board of Elections, Jason Tyson, we can confirm they are being sent out this morning. Global news 24 hours a day and whenever you want it with Bloomberg News Now. I'm Michael Barr. This is Bloomberg. Tom, Damian, Caroline.
13: Michael Barr, thanks so much. A lengthy tweet from the president. I'll just get to the Fed part of it. He celebrates 162,000 jobs. Quote, the Fed board, comma, with its great new leader, comma, must get smart, all caps, be patriots for a change. High interest rates put the USA at a very unfair disadvantage, and I won't allow that to happen. The president of the United States. From New York City, Bloomberg Surveillance.
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13: Good morning, everyone. Finishing up here at the 10 a.m. hour. Damian, thank you so much for coming in today.
14: Blue Button, thanks for having me. You know, this is a real treat, a real honor to serve.
13: Matthew Boyle with us right now. We don't talk nearly enough. I mean, his people are just, he's so damn hard to get. With Bloomberg News and truly a legend with a lot of work with historical perspective, but you're in here like employees are stuck or something. MBAs are just not getting it done.
2: It's not just MBAs, Tom. I mean, it's everyone. It's across the white collar workforce. And you know, I know the jobs report today was a blowout, but the story we did, I think, still very much holds.
13: I agree.
2: Mean, look at pay gains. They were even weaker, 3.1% today. The quits rate is at its lowest. It's hovering around its lowest in over 5 years, and that's not because people are satisfied. It's because they cannot find anything else. And if they can find something else, they're demanding an even higher wage, a higher raise to leave their current job. Because you leave somewhere, you might be first in line for a layoff.
14: Tom, Caroline, and I have been speaking about our children getting jobs all morning long. Matt, welcome to the conversation. A few weeks ago, you put out a great piece about whitewashing resumes, right?
2: Yeah.
14: And specifically, people who attended business schools, MBAs like myself, who find very little use in it. Talk to us a little bit about how a lot of these degrees, how the concept of having an MBA needs to almost redefine itself, rewrite itself, and how it's doing that in today's day and age.
2: Yeah, I mean, look, we've all resume revision is nothing new, but this was some fantastic data we came across that showed, among other things, that it was MBAs who were the most likely to be revising their resume. And so, you got to wonder, okay, well, why is that? Probably because the MBAs are probably the most attuned to what employers want.
14: That's
2: These
14: right.
2: are people who, already probably are out of college, probably worked for a few years. They know exactly what corporate America is looking for, and so they're able to tailor that.
13: I got a theory here. I'm talking to Matthew Boyle, folks, who truly holds one of the most prestigious undergraduate degrees with James McPherson, American History out of Princeton, just a few years ago. I think so many of the kids today really didn't go to school. They don't have the rigor that you faced within a liberal arts curriculum, what I faced in engineering and in biology, what Damian faced at Vanderbilt years ago. Are there too many kids coming out of school now that really aren't qualified?
2: Well, Tom, I got two kids in college right now, so I want them to be fully qualified. I got one at Marist and one at Franklin and Marshall, and we're very proud of them. But yeah, Tom, I am thinking hard about it in terms of what they're going to be coming out of. And my son just told me the other day, he said, Dad, wow, there's a lot of reading freshman year. And I said, yeah, there should be.
13: You think?
2: You think? Exactly.
13: The middle child called me up once, and she's taking microeconomics, Damian.
14: Okay.
13: And she goes, Dad, this is hard. It's like shocked.
14: Well, I mean, look, for me, I have to just ask you the question, has this really ever changed? I mean, look, let's be clear. Back in the day, a lot of people used to have to rely on nepotism and friends and family and, hey, Uncle Charlie needs, is hiring or whatever it is. Has that really changed so much?
2: I mean, that's always going to be part of it, specifically in certain industries. My son's a soccer player. I'm hoping that the other soccer players are going to help him get a job.
14: That's right.
2: Now, that's not Uncle Charlie. I mean, but that said, he's going to have to hustle. He's going to have to network. He's going to have to pick up the darn phone, which is something that a lot of people under 30 have challenges doing. I still think, though, while that's not going away, what really needs to be emphasized is the hustle.
13: Don't be a stranger. Matthew Boyle, thank you so much. Really appreciate. I love that idea. Pick up the phone. How strange.
14: Well, Tom, it's not what you know. It's who you know. That's the way I think.
13: And I would my whole
14: everyone's
13: life,
14: smart.
13: Including the privilege of sitting in this chair is too much. I can't focus. Do you realize the 10 o'clock hour today is Nathan Hager in Washington?
14: Oh my God! Lucky
13: Caroline
14: us.
13: Caroline Hepker in
14: Nathan
13: London.
14: Nathan and Caroline together
13: here.
14: Wow.
13: Like, I'm going to tear up. This is such a power force to get us
14: I'm
13: to 12 noon today. Hager, Hepter. I mean, it's too much. The only way we can, for Caroline, I'm tearing up here. I mean, after her U.S. market data check there this morning, It was...
3: You guys are spinning out. I have to just interrupt here.
13: So it's been so nice to be here.
3: And
13: give her a lovely goodbye. Caroline Epker coming up in the 10 o'clock
3: hour. Thanks, Tom.
13: Nathan Eggers, what do you do? Well, you play the Spice Girls. Goodbye.

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2: With SRN News, I'm Rich Thomason in Washington. Following a dreadful July, the job market came roaring back last month. Labor Department says America's employers added 162,000 jobs in August, the unemployment rate holding 4.1%. Vice President Vance's take on the U.S.-Iran showdown.
3: I wouldn't call it a war. Right now, there is no active shooting. I recognize there have been places where this has flared up. Major combat operations lasted for about 6 weeks.
2: Price of diesel fuel has risen to an average $5.85 per gallon, a record high, according to AAA. President Trump has said the temporary gas and diesel price spike is worth the cost of keeping nuclear weapons out of the hands of Iran. Watching Wall Street, the Dow down 154 points. The NASDAQ is off a fraction of a point. 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
8: 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This is JT with your forecast for today. Mostly sunny skies and a high near 90 degrees.
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16: And welcome to the Friday edition of the Best Stocks Now show on this September 4th, the beginning of a three-day weekend, the Labor Day weekend, the official end of the summer. Oh, I always hated that as a kid. That meant back to school. But nowadays, they're going back to school way before Labor Day, Barry. What in the heck?
17: My kids were back in before mid-August this year, yeah. So I know.
16: Are they getting any smarter?
17: Yeah, they get out a little earlier.
16: Are scores going up in the U.S. By going back 3 weeks before we used to go back?
17: No, they just get out a little bit earlier. That's the difference.
16: Okay, well, it seems to me like, I don't know, I used to, we always got off until at least after Labor Day. We went back after Labor Day to school. You know, we got in all our body surfing and fishing and all this and that Labor Day weekend, and then it was like, Billy, we got to go get your back-to-school clothes, you know. Those were not happy words for me. Okay, look, we got a lot. We got the U.S. adds 162,000 jobs, way more than expected. Does that mean a rate hike in October? Good news is bad news. Bad news is good news. The only place that happens is in the markets. Where you have this inverse relationship between bad news and good news. Lululemon tanks. Anthropic, oh my gosh, they go to the wall again. Massive borrowing. Hey, listen, Barry, you know, I have a nephew. He's a smart guy. Somebody had a smart gene in our family. It wasn't, I don't know, it was my mother, my father, his mother, his father. The guy's a PhD from Stanford. Then he gets recruited to Harvard, was a professor at Harvard in the business school under Clay Christensen, who's a legend in the industry about disruptive companies. And his name's Rory McDonald. He sent me an article. You can probably Google the article. Rory McDonald, Fortune Magazine. Should be How to Lose a Fortune Magazine. But he writes an article on I believe, not Anthropic, the other one. Which one? OpenAI.
17: OpenAI, yeah.
16: And how it goes against everything that they teach, that Clay Christensen stood for at the Harvard Business School. The growth before earnings, the emphasis on massive growth before earnings, that is not good. Christensen believed that if you needed to, you could go to a profit, you could revert to profit very, very quickly if things started going badly. Because if you're growing, growing, growing, and borrowing, borrowing, borrowing, and printing shares, printing shares, printing shares, it's very hard to revert back to a profit model if things start to go bad. And in the meantime, from my perspective, and I wrote back to Rory, I said, Rory, that's an excellent article. Excellent article. I'm going to find the name of the article here in a minute. And I'm going to get him on the show. He owes that to Uncle Bill. The name of the article is When Good Money Goes Bad. the question that SpaceX and OpenAI investors are not asking. I've been asking them. Him and I are simpatico. We both made these comments independent of each other. I find that his article completely echoes my sentiment on these two stocks. And Anthropic falls into the same category as what OpenAI is doing and what SpaceX is doing, with the emphasis on growth, sales growth, and not bottom line earnings. It's a huge gamble. And people investing in this. Now, that didn't keep SpaceX from having a very good day in the market yesterday. In fact, the market ended up having a pretty good day yesterday. Interest rates actually went down yesterday. The 10-year was down 5 basis points yesterday to 4.74. It's back up 3 or 4 today because of the really good jobs report. But the 30-year is holding steady today. The 5-year was down 6 basis points yesterday to 4.49, and the 30-year was down 4 basis points, and it's holding steady today. Maybe Treasury has opened its bazooka today to keep those rates from going up. I don't know. Quantitative easing, the printing press is running throughout the night in front of this big jobs report. But we had a pretty good day. It was an unusual day in the market. It wasn't your usual stocks that led the market yesterday. It was stocks like Goldman Sachs, Travelers, Walmart, not anything we own, Illumina, PayPal, Vodafone, Workday, Fastenal, Checkpoint Software. And I commented in my last missive to the my subscribers, this is an odd group of stocks that led the market yesterday. But hey, the market did well. Bitcoin was up 4,181 yesterday. All of a sudden, Michael Saylor is sailing again, and he's celebrating again after having to sell some Bitcoin to raise money.
17: Right.
16: But we had a pretty decent day, and we're off to a good start today. I'll tell you what's the Dow is down, but I'll tell you what's doing well today: the memory stocks. And I also told my nephew, Roy, he's currently teaching at the University of Virginia Business School, which is a pretty prestigious, those are the Cavaliers, Barry.
17: No, that's another from an academic standpoint, another solid college choice.
16: Yes. This kid, he's a brilliant kid. Although I could show him, I think I could still take him in a game of chess. I don't know. We'll see. He's taken a book from a page from my playbook by they have to get published. These business professors need to get published. I need to get him on my show on a regular basis. The kid is brilliant. He goes all over the world teaching disruptive technology stuff. He goes to Oman.
17: When you did the conference teaching with him down last year,
16: I did the conference down in Florida with him. Yeah. He went to Oman. He goes to Dubai, teaching them how to diversify their economies away from oil. So yes, we definitely got to get Rory. He's my sister's son, only son. My sister lives down near Sarasota in the Palmetto area. She's been there for all her life. She did get disrupted by 2 hurricanes back to back. She took a 1-2 punch.
17: Oh, yeah.
16: But anyways, we'll get Rory on the show. When good money goes bad, the question that SpaceX and OpenAI investors are not asking, and it's not a popular thesis that we have, both of us.
17: Well, Seeking Alpha,
16: we got turned down.
17: They turned down
16: our article.
17: Right. Yeah.
16: And by the way, I said, look, guys, I've come up with a terrific 35, and over the next several weeks, I want to write articles about 2 or 3, a couple articles a week as I introduce this whole thing. And I pointed out how poorly the Magnificent Seven has performed. And they're not willing to publish it. As far as I know, Barry, you think we can work around it? I don't know.
17: We're working through a couple of revisions.
16: Okay.
17: Yep,
16: okay. We'll get those revisions done. Okay. Because I want to educate the folks on Seeking Alpha that there's more out there than 12% dividend payers. There's more out there than 6%, 5%, 4.5% REITs. No, and there's more out there than the Magnificent Seven, which ain't magnificent at all anymore. They're up 3.6% year to date. There's a brand new kid in town, kids. And I made the point to Rory. I said, Rory, all this money that is being thrown at these companies is ending up in the pockets of Micron, SanDisk, Seagate, NVIDIA, AMD, Arista Networks. It's not ending up in the bottom line of Anthropic or OpenAI. No, it's not. It's open. It's ending up in the bricks and mortar, the picks and shovel companies. Okay? So, anyways, I hope to have him on soon. Okay, non-farm payrolls. We don't know how the soybean farmers are faring right now. We should, but we don't. And the dairy ranchers and things like this, where we get our chocolate milk from every day. I'm a chocolate milk fan. I don't drink. Chocolate milk's the hardest thing that I drink on a daily basis. I love a good chocolate milk. You know, it goes down smooth at the end of a day. The non-farm payroll for June was revised up by 11K, blah, blah, blah. So they revised the last one. That's good.
17: Yeah, and it was a blowout in terms of the number today, which is why you're
16: 162K.
17: I think was like 35, I think, was the estimate. So we can get into that for a second when we come
16: 55.
17: Back.
16: 55. We beat estimates. They sandbag, and they beat estimates by 107,000 jobs. Where were they created? We'll be right back.
18: I'll be gone 500 miles when the day is done.
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0: And welcome back here to the second quarter of today's Best Dogs Now show. Leisure and hospitality, 62,000 jobs created, which is unusual, Barry, for August, right?
1: This time of year, right? Yeah, I would agree.
0: They were saying it's mostly restaurant help.
1: Yeah, and well, I guess that's this part. You know, if you're AI, what's the hardest part to replace? It's going to be service workers, right? I mean, just to,
0: yes.
1: Unless,
0: and don't
1: until we
0: forget,
1: get robots,
0: they don't right? get taxed on tips, so that's not a bad gig. Working in the evenings, right? Delivering some food, usually the wrong thing, cold, blah blah blah. But you know, hey, they do hard. They work hard. But is it worth 25% of the meal? I don't know. And then they don't have to pay taxes on it. That's, whatever. Leisure and hospitality. Government, 30,000 jobs added in the government sector. Construction, 22,000. Oh, I see that everywhere I look. The construction that's going on. I can say that in the South here, it's all around Boeing. Draw a circle around Boeing. And then, of course, the home, new home construction. But that's slowed down. It's mostly apartment construction. It's apartment construction. And up in New York City, it is condo conversions, Barry. Oh, my Lord.
1: Yeah.
0: Oh. There's cranes everywhere converting these. Okay, and you heard the story about the Pfizer building in right by Grand Central Station. They're converting it to condos, and all of a sudden the tower starts to collapse internally. The girders up on floor number 182 or whatever it is, and they got to evacuate the building.
1: I don't think I saw that.
0: Oh, that made huge news. And I remember it's right by Grand. When I used to go to New York like 20 years ago, you'd step outside Grand Central Station, and right there you look up, and there was Pfizer. It reached to the sky, to the heavens. not the stock, the building. At one time it was a great stock. It's been a dud recently, and they're converting. Yeah. Pfizer moved to new headquarters, and they're converting that to condos. Live in the old Pfizer. Who knows if there's drugs around there or, I don't know, chemicals in the walls. I don't know. But that thing, that building started creaking, and all of a sudden girders started falling, and they had to evacuate the thing and shore it up. If that thing collapses, it takes out about five buildings all around it. So anyways, construction, yes. Private education and health services. Yes, health services. So anyway, that was all good. There's no recession out there on the horizon.
1: Well, and the interesting thing is, Bill, the certainly blew out, like you said, about 107,000 more than expected. You've seen interest rates in terms of the next meeting potentially be a hike. That's moved from basically 50-50, now is 60-40 in terms of a 60% saying a potential hike at the next meeting. But in terms of the actual report, strong, as we said, good news is bad news, and vice versa. But in this sense, in terms of the diffusion index, so where the jobs, in terms of all jobs, it's actually one of the strongest overall job markets that they've had in a long time. I mean, you've got a not just the restaurant side, right, this go around, but across the board, across all of their different sectors and categories, it's one of the broadest, strongest, broadest breadth-wise from a job standpoint. So it's pretty
0: interesting. Yes, and one other factor there is people that had not previously been in the labor force are re-entering the labor force. Well, they have to with the inflation. A Big Mac is $7.50. I remember the last time we poured it in, it was $5.50. It's up to $7.50. So you got to go back to work. I mean, there's no question about it. With the Big Mac at $7.50, you can't afford that for lunch without a job. Anyways, the overall numbers suggest that interest rates should be heading higher and that the Federal Reserve should probably hike rates at the September meeting. Well, not according to Waller. Isn't Waller the guy that we were campaigning for as Fed governor?
1: Yeah, he was, and he's looking. So the, you know, the other thing too is he, in his recent comments, he's mentioned he's looking at inflation reports. We get CPI next. We get PPI and CPI next week, so that'll be the big narrative next week, particularly with not much or any earnings left. But Waller said, "Hey, I'm looking at inflation." So of course today you get the hot jobs report. Obviously could be potentially inflationary or make it to where you certainly wouldn't want to cut. So now it even makes that inflation report even more important because everyone's like, oh, well, Waller's looking at the CPI. Or
0: well,
1: CPI.
0: But Waller yesterday signaled a preference to hold interest rates steady.
1: Yeah. Mm-hmm.
0: The dovish remarks eased tighter policy concerns and bolstered risk appetite across. That's another thing, reason why we had a decent day in the market yesterday, and rates actually went down because of Waller's comments. And I also read that of all the economic reports that come in on a weekly, monthly basis, the number one watched report is the jobs report. So we have a good jobs report today. Take it for what it's worth there. Palantir had a big day yesterday. It's pulling back a little bit today. It was up 8% yesterday. We own Palantir. It is a terrific 35. You'll read about it someday on Seeking Alpha if we can smoke the peace pipe with the boys over there. And I think he's in Denver, our editor.
1: Yeah, in Denver.
0: Maybe they're up in smoke out there in Denver. I don't know, but we need to get this. We need to get the public educated that the Magnificent Seven is done.
1: Well,
0: there's
1: the
0: a terrific
1: news, it's
0: 35. It's broadened out.
1: That's what I think is great because you were pigeonholed really for so long, and you know, and so you know, the fact that you've got more and more that you could bring underneath the wing, right? Is ideal. So I think it's a good thing. I think once we get the initial series article through them, that we've got a couple more names already lined up in terms of just waiting to get them on the press. So.
0: And the bottom line is that the massive capital spending being announced by these companies, OpenAI, Anthropic, SpaceX, Meta, Google, it goes on and on and on and on and on. It's ending up in the pockets of the vendors, the picks and shovel companies. Palantir yesterday got an army contract. Now, that's another thing you got to like about Palantir is it's not just the AI providers, but it's also pretty tight with the U.S. government.
1: Yeah,
0: Palantir is a leader.
1: Yeah, they diversified their business over the year. It used to be, government was a lot of their business. Now they've gotten more branched out to where it's not just public and private sector, essentially.
0: Yes, and when we come back. This commodity, I think AI, I'm going to give you a statistic when we come back on AI providers and how it's becoming a commodity and a very, very crowded market with too much supply. That doesn't bode well for these companies. We'll be right back. Well, the top brass don't like him talking
2: so much, and he won't play with. With SRN News, I'm Rich Thomason in Washington. It is a record, one that's hitting...

0: Young children. The judge ordering the jurors to continue with those deliberations. Stocks are in the red on Wall Street. The Dow's down about 275 points. NASDAQ off 33. This is SRN News.
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0: And welcome back here to the second half of today's Best Stocks Now show. Today is newsletter day, and I'll be updating the portfolios. We did make a few new buys this week. The performance numbers will be updated. The macro outlook. I think that pretty much the earnings season is now done. That's Q2 2026. We're now in Q3. We're well into Q3 2026. We're 5 weeks into Q, it began on, when did it begin? August?
1: It would have been end of, or beginning of July, so we're, 10 weeks maybe into, into the quarter
0: into
1: or so,
0: Q3,
1: right?
0: Okay. And it will end September 30th. No, it ends September 30th. We're just 26 days away from the end of Q3, and then we begin Q4. So, it's in the books. I will have an update. I will update my macro outlook, my 5-year or my 1-year target. I do a 1-year target price on the market. I do 5-year target prices on individual stocks. And I'll have commentary on a lot of charts this week. As usual, I always address the big ones, the Bitcoins, the S&P 500, the NASDAQ, gold. The emerging markets, China, Europe, etc. Take a look around the world at charts. You're going to see some movement in the charts. I think the market is trying to find an alternative to the AI stocks, but it can't really find one. Because I don't see any sustained rallies in the medical sector. Bitcoin seems to be kind of an AI stock alternative these days, but I don't trust Bitcoin myself. The bond market has at least stabilized, but I don't think people are pouring into the bond market here at the current rates. Gold has definitely been an AI stock alternative here recently. Gold has done well. Gold loves quantitative easing. The more money that's printed, the better for gold. Hey, I saw that in a spat, the Dutch, they store billions of dollars in gold in New York City. I hope it's not under that Pfizer building that's falling down. I don't know where it is. I guess nobody knows where it is. That's a bigger secret than where they're keeping Maduro, and El Chapo. But they're sending the gold to London.
1: Yeah, they're moving.
0: Maybe they'll have a big heist along the way. Wouldn't that be something?
1: Yeah.
0: The Dutch gold heist.
1: Yeah, I mean, it's
0: make a good movie.
1: It's interesting. I mean, they're worried about us having some form of control over them potentially, given that their gold was stored here. So,
0: They said political risk or something like that. Yeah. Uncertainty in the U.S. They're moving their gold out to London. I don't know if it's any safer there, but hey, whatever. We thought we were done. We hadn't heard from RFK in a long time, but he's back. He's probing if U.S. troops died of COVID shots. Listen, I know an Army officer that was forced. They had no choice. They're out of the Army if they didn't get the COVID shot. And he had heart trouble immediately after, and they found a hole in his heart. Okay, it was right after the COVID-19 vaccine. That's all I can say. Is it a coincidence? I don't know. But RFK is on the prowl, and he's looking. COVID vaccines were the cause of 2,544 unverified deaths, according to RFK. And, the Army would be a good place to check because all of them were forced. All of the armed forces were forced to get the COVID shot. Strategy was up 18% yesterday amid Bitcoin rally. His sleepless nights have turned into, a little better sleep these days. He had some big problems there for a while when Bitcoin was at 60,000. Now it's back up to almost 80,000. SpaceX had a good day yesterday. Renewed attention on the company's plans to expand into energy and AI-related infrastructure drew investors back into the stock. Okay, I think that my cousin's article relates to OpenAI, Anthropic, and SpaceX. The three worst examples I've ever seen of companies going public, trillion-dollar-plus valuations with fast-growing sales, but no pathway to profitability anytime soon. He mentions, Rory mentions, 2030, maybe. That's a long ways out for earnings and what happens. Okay, now here's my little story. When I go to my website every day, I log in. Well, I download the data from the app into my spreadsheet because I can manipulate the spreadsheet easier than I can, faster than I can, the app. I can fly through the spreadsheet. I'm a spreadsheet junkie. And they're offering to me for $20 a month all four. Anthropic, OpenAI.
1: Oh, yeah, I remember you said that, yeah.
0: Google and Grok. $20 a month. How are they ever going to get to profitability with the kind of money they're spending and the kind of money they're borrowing now? Borrowing? Wow. I don't know. Pantheon, they're becoming my favorite macro economics company. They say that the July PCE inflation will be revised down to 3.1 from 3.34. How would you like to be the guy that did that math, Barry? That's some very convoluted formulas there. But he says they're going to change the way they report inflation. That'll bring it down to 3.1, which is much closer to December 25's 2.97 pace, and this will be bullish for the market, for the bond market, and the case for a rate hike will come down. OpenAI agents hijacked German website in spring. Okay, not only are they borrowing a lot of money, you've had some major hacks by OpenAI. That's our friend Sam Altman over there out there in the Bay Area. That was that they had the OpenAI hijacked a German website in the spring of 2026. That's not that long ago. According to a Reuters report, the sources noted that OpenAI officials were made aware of the incident weeks ago, but they maintained their silence as it grappled with Hugging Face, the Hugging Face breach, the company that was bought out by NVIDIA. Yesterday, OpenAI says it will monitor models more closely. Well, let's hope so. It paused some of its model training in August to implement more safety measures. And in the meantime, Bill Gates is the guy that is calling for a hey, this is a little bit scary. I want to meet with you. And he wants to meet with Xi in China when he comes here in September. To Washington, D.C., in a powwow with Trump. Anthropic nears a $15 billion credit facility. Okay, now this is what we're talking about, Barry. Not only do they float all, well, they haven't floated the stock, they're getting ready to do an IPO, but they expand their credit facility to $15 billion ahead of the IPO. The Claude maker is seeking to raise as much as SpaceX or more in its IPO, the people said. So they're obviously looking for a $1.5 to $2 trillion market capitalization, and they're charging what, $25 a month for AI? No, they have different
1: tiers. Certainly, some of the
0: different
1: business
0: tiers
1: ones, you can run. Yeah, some of those business ones you can run up some pretty sizable bills quickly. doing some co-working.
0: I hope it's worth it.
1: Yeah, right.
0: Me, I'd rather have a guy with reading glasses and a pencil in his ear and a calculator. That's what I'd rather have, figuring out things than an AI model that hacks German websites and Hugging Face myself. That's just me. SoftBank prices 7-year 1 trillion yen retail bond at 4.75%. That's what a 10-year treasury is today, Barry. It's 4.7, and I'm supposed to loan SoftBank money and get 4.75. Well, what does 1 trillion relate to yen? $6.3 billion in debt for SoftBank. No thanks. And of course, this is part of the private credit markets, which we heard about yesterday. You can only get 5% out a year now from one big one. That was, I think, BlackRock yesterday. DeepSeek said to order at least 160,000, listen to this, Huawei AI accelerators for a new data center, not NVIDIA accelerators, Huawei, the company that took on Apple, major market share from Apple phones in China. Now they're after NVIDIA. We'll be right back.
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0: And welcome back to the final segment of today's Best Stocks Now show. Well, will Huawei come up? Somebody's going to eventually. Right now, NVIDIA has a corner on the market of the chips that are used in AI, for the advanced chips that are used in AI. But now, all of a sudden, Huawei, we don't know. Remember, Huawei said, or DeepSeek said, no, we didn't use any NVIDIA chips. And we found out, oh, yes, they did. They used a lot of NVIDIA chips. But you got to mention DeepSeek for a couple of reasons. DeepSeek is a competitor to OpenAI, to Anthropic, to Grok, to Gemini, Claude, all the rest of them. And it just puts more supply onto the market. And yesterday we also heard about the Moonshot. Moonshot is an Alibaba product of AI. We know that Apple has been looking at the Chinese AI models, and they've also been warned by the U.S. government not to use the Chinese models.
1: When we talked about Hugging Face, like you said yesterday, with NVIDIA's buying Hugging Face, that's a big push for more open source models.
0: Well, it makes
1: it cheaper, right?
0: Takes away the barrier to entry for AI. And I just think you have a supply problem, which is going to bring down cost. I don't know that people are the average person. Now, businesses are another thing. And can the business subscriptions support the massive spending that is taking place for all of this? Only time will tell, but I would not be an investor. I'm with my nephew that the questions that investors should be asking. And you know what? Maybe on Monday's show, we'll go through some highlights from his article, or I'll try to get him. Not Monday. Monday's a holiday. Monday's Labor Day.
1: You're off on that day, Bill.
0: You know, I like working so much. You mean I got to go a day without looking at charts? What am I going to do?
1: They're just going to be flat. Maybe you can look at the after hours.
0: There's
1: not going to be much movement there.
0: No, I can look at the charts as far as where they ended on Friday and stuff like that. I can look at the Solunar tables about fishing, maybe. I did catch a redfish yesterday. That was fun. Dutch Central Bank cites geopolitical unrest. Okay, that's what we were just talking about. And moving their gold. That'd be a fantastic movie. How much gold do they have? $11 billion in vaults in New York City. They're moving it to London. What are they, on a container ship?
1: I think probably airline.
0: Fly
1: that one. Here and there.
0: What if the private jet goes down?
1: Yeah, you got to spread it out. You got to diversify, right?
0: You better spread it out. Ship, jet, boat, cruise ship, cargo ship, fishing vessel,
1: military plane,
0: submarine,
1: that?
0: That's what everything. Diversify. Satya Nadella sells $43 million in Microsoft stock. Does that mean he doesn't like it? He's getting out? $43 million.
1: Probably had to pay some taxes or buy a new home,
0: or a private jet or a submarine or a cruise ship. What will $43 million buy you today? Not as much as it used to. Apple's foldable iPhone may be in short supply with production limited. Well, that'll drive the prices up, but it's hard to make a profit if you can't meet the demand.
1: Who dropped that story, Apple?
0: let's see. Apple's foldable. This comes from Nikkei Asia. Nikkei. That's the Japanese stock market.
1: Yeah.
0: They should know. I mean, they know all about manufacturing and everything. They say that the price is going to range from $2,300 to... Who thought you'd ever pay $2,500 for a phone? But it's going to fold. All right. You're paying a lot. I can fold a sheet of paper, a sharp pencil, some reading glasses, a scale ruler, a calculator, a spreadsheet, and I'm good to go. Musk PAC begins 2026 election spending, $800,000. The midterms are coming up, by the way, not too far off, 2 months. Tesla offering cyber cab rides in Austin.
1: I'm ready for him to get here. I'm tired of seeing the commercials.
0: I'm not seeing many. We know that Lindsey Graham's sister, and then she won, right? She's in.
1: Yeah,
0: for
1: well,
0: six
1: it just
0: years.
1: Kept going. Yeah, it was just, you know, one of those things where, of course, it was a, you know, runoff and a runoff and a runoff, and it was just
0: that's a franchise.
1: Like, are we even to the election yet? We're not even to the election yet, right?
0: The Graham family has the rights to South Carolina's Senate seat. They paid off somebody a long time ago, and you just can't remove the Graham family. This little cyber cab.
1: Thurman. They paid off the Thurman family.
0: Strom Thurman was in there until he was 98 years old. They had to wheel him in a coffin ready for embalming in the last few days of his term. Tesla to offer cyber cab rides. Okay, that'll be fun. It's a cute little bugger. I saw one running around the other day. It's a cute little thing. It really is. It looks like something.
1: Gold?
0: It's gold, and the wheels are gold. The whole hubcap, the whole round thing is gold. It's a cute little thing. It's a two-seater, so that only, you know, two people can ride in it because there's no driver. Tesla said the cost would be less than $30,000. There's no steering wheel. There's no pedals. Uses camera vision and sensors. I still want a sharp pencil, a calculator, a little notebook, and a steering wheel.
1: And a driver.
0: Children under 13 are not permitted. They don't care if you're over 13. You can die as far as you're concerned. Save on health care. They won't have to pay you Social Security benefits. Anyways, interesting things. Intel in focus as Mizuho cuts price target. I just haven't seen the innovation out of Intel. A lot of buying, a lot of hoopla, investment by the government, investment by NVIDIA, but a little lean on the products, the AI products coming out of Cupertino. Lulu stinks 18%. Michael Burry likes it here. Go ahead. Have at it. No, I don't have, like, a Lululemon at all. It's getting crushed.
1: Down 20. Was it earlier today? Was it down 20, 19? It's the
0: Why
1: second
0: would
1: time.
0: Own that stock?
1: It's the second time they've reduced forward guidance in the last two quarters.
0: Yes. All the competitors out there to the Lycra pants. We're out of time. The newsletter will come out tomorrow morning sometime. I will sharpen my pencil. I'll grab my calculator. I'm going to ask AI to write the newsletter this weekend and see what it does. Maybe it's better than I can do, and I could go fishing all weekend. To get a four-week sample to the newsletter, GundersonCapital.com. 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
4: With SRN News, Thomas Thomason in Washington. A job market rebound catches the experts off guard.
5: The U.S. economy added a surprising 162,000 jobs in August, a solid rebound from July's decline, and a result that beat many economists' expectations. The Labor Department says the unemployment rate held at a low 4.1%, underscoring what supporters of President Trump call a durable jobs recovery market by strong job security for Americans already in the workforce. The report also included encouraging revisions to earlier data. Employment totals for June and July were revised upward by a combined 55,000 jobs. That means the labor market was stronger than first reported into August. Bernie Bennett, Washington.
4: The price of diesel fuel has hit a record high in the U.S., averaging $5.85 per gallon, according to AAA. The Dow's down 319 points. The Nasdaq, 88 points in the red. This is SRN News.
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9: 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This is JT. Your forecast for today, mostly sunny skies expected with a high near 90. Tonight, mostly cloudy, then gradually becoming mostly clear with a low around 68 degrees.
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15: 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As always, each and every week, I am your host, Josh Lilquist. And we are going to discuss a plethora of topics here today on the financial markets about stocks, options, futures, forex, Bitcoin, cryptocurrency, income strategies, and retirement strategies. We have a special guest, actually a first-timer on the show coming up in segment two to discuss some different opportunities with the market, a former floor trader. So make sure to stay tuned for segment two. As we get into those, our sponsor, Trading Academy, on their 30th year teaching people just like you how to invest and trade. Anytime we talk about investing, that would be your quote-unquote long-term bucket, your 401k, IRA, 403b, those retirement accounts, the time of our lives where we strive to get to that point and do that with confidence. But also we discuss the income strategies. Now, that would be potentially a first income, a second income, hopefully a third, fourth, or fifth income strategy. So that allows people to build those retirement accounts, because as we know, we talk about each and every week, it takes extra income to build these strategies. And Trading Academy is the world leader in financial education, financial literacy, physical brick and mortar locations worldwide, most major city in the U.S., also international. We have locations where, if you're listening to the show right now, we have a location very close to you. And they host free, live, local, in-person workshops about these markets, how to get started if you're brand new and don't know a stock from a stick, or if you're a seasoned investor but looking for a little bit more consistency. Trading Academy is your one-stop shop to understand those concepts and techniques on how to get started and build more consistency. As we get into the show here today, as I mentioned, we'll talk about income strategies on the second segment, retirement on the third. We'll tie it all together on the fourth, but we're going to do a quick market update on the overall market. And anytime we talk about the overall market, the S&P 500 is the gauge of the financial markets, roughly around 76-70-ish, depending on when you're listening to the show. We had an increase in price over the course of the end of July into August. Obviously, we got September right here and stomping at our door. Kids are going back to school. Vacations are winding down and people are getting back to their normal life, we'll call it, or their consistent life. And they're looking, they're like, you know, thinking about this and saying, hey, we need to look about at our finances and how do we build more for later? And the S&P 500 is a great opportunity, but showing the gauge of these overall markets. And we are, as we say each and every week, at or near all-time highs. So it's great to be in the market. If you don't know how to get in the market, you got to come into one of these workshops. And I'll give away seats a little bit later to get started. But you can just come in by texting the word trade to the number 210-210 for those free investing and trading workshops, live, local, and in person. But S&P 500, as we know, showing great strength, slowing down over the past week or so. So we'll see what happens as we move forward. The NASDAQ, which is the, we'll call it the tech stocks, right around 29,180, depending on when you listen to the show as well. Now, this is also bringing some more, ooh, let's call it volatility. As we know, we hit the highs back in, looks like the 2nd of June. We actually dropped down and hit a low on the 30th of July, but then we shot back up and then we're kind of hovering around that area. So quite frankly, price hasn't really done anything since May. It's in that same price range as it was in May as it is right now. So that's the NASDAQ. The Dow also at or near all-time highs. When you listen to the show, who knows, it could be at the all-time or creating new all-time highs. As we know, this has been a stair step on the way up over the course of, well, quite frankly, many years. The Russell also right at or near all-time highs. So great opportunities there. Now, we have other markets that we're going to discuss here today on the show. And then we talk about in these free investing and trading workshops. We talk about the futures market. Now, we'll discuss that in the next segment. Well, just quite frankly, gold really is showing some big opportunities once again, back hitting 4,600. So people that have gold or physical gold or even the gold market in the futures market, or even the exchange-traded fund, are feeling pretty good again. They weren't feeling very good from June into the beginning of August. But quite frankly, since the beginning of August, gold is up right around 16%. So though that's good for us physical gold holders. Same goes with silver. Silver did hit a low after it hit those highs of 100 and something dollars per ounce. It did hit a low of about 50. So it dropped 50% at one point. Now we're sitting right around the $68 mark, depending on when you listen to the show, coming to a pivot high, which could potentially bring some selling pressure, which it showed over the last couple of days as well. As I mentioned at the kickoff, we have crypto, and you're seeing a big, it's interesting with crypto. It's either straight up or straight down. You got Bitcoin right around $78,000 per Bitcoin. So people that are HODL, I think that's what they call it, holding Bitcoin, are feeling pretty darn good right now. So that's always opportunities for income strategies. Even people are putting in this and utilizing this in their retirement strategies or their wealth bucket. So that's a great one to keep an eye on. Now, a couple of major stocks that people like to look at. What's interesting is Nike has just been just a downfall. It's like a piano dropping from a mountain over the course of quite some time here, down 78%. So a bloodbath for Nike. Quite frankly, is it a good company? I mean, I like Nike shoes, but the stock price does not relate to what the company is always doing. Jeff Bezos said that back in an interview back many years ago. The stock is not the company, and the company is not the stock. You got Coinbase also seeing some selling pressure. You have Tesla showing some selling pressure, but a little jump over the past, we'll call it, since the 28th of July. So we're seeing some opportunities there. NVIDIA also bringing volatility at or near all-time highs. That's been a high flyer for many, many years over the course of the tech boom. And then let's see, any other major stocks to discuss? Well, every opportunity is out there for the public. And that's what we're going to continue to discuss here on the show, is the opportunities that the market brings for income, the opportunities it brings for retirement. But just quite frankly, people are looking for more consistency and confidence with their finances. And Trading Academy has been the world leader really on their 30th year in guiding people to that confidence. And it starts with a plan. It starts with steps. It starts with a strategy. But that very first step is actually getting started to one of these free investing and trading workshops. I'd like to give away some seats for that. If you're driving, you might want to pull over, because we're going to text the word trade to the number 210-210 for two seats for a free live, local, and in-person investing and trading workshop. Text the word trade to the number 210-210. When you do that, you'll get a text right back. It'll be a link to the landing page, and you can pick your own seat and date there for that free investing and trading workshop, live, local, and in-person. Text trade to the number 210-210 to get started with the markets. We got a lot more to discuss. As I mentioned, special guests coming up. Stay tuned. This is Josh with Investing and Trading Live. We'll be right back. What if the next chapter of your life could be the one where everything changes? For so many, investing feels confusing, overwhelming, even impossible. But the truth is, wealth isn't just for the lucky or the elite. It's for anyone willing to learn the rules of the game. This week, you're invited to a free trading and investing workshop right here in your local area. 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
17: 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In 1967, he warned Americans, freedom is a fragile thing, and it's never more than one generation away from extinction. President Reagan knew the freedoms secured by one generation were not guaranteed to survive to the next. Today, as socialistic ideas that place greater power in the hands of government gain renewed support, Reagan's warning carries even greater weight. Freedom is more than inheritance. 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Every generation must fight for the principles that made self-government possible. Freedom only survives when each generation chooses to defend it. So, do we have the courage to defend and protect what is being challenged, the very principles that made America the greatest experiment in history?
15: 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As we talked about in the last segment, we talked about a quick market update as far as the S&P 500, the Dow, the NASDAQ, and opportunities that these markets are showing us. If you did miss seats for the free Investing and Trading Workshop, all you got to do is text the word trade to the number 210-210. That's text trade to the number 210-210 for two seats for a free Investing and Trading Workshop. On this next segment, we are going to discuss a little bit about income strategies, and we're doing something a little bit out of the ordinary today. We are live in the classroom
18: with Bill Henner and the Futures class here in Minneapolis. And I thought it was a good opportunity, Bill, to talk a little bit about the futures market, opportunities with income strategies, but really discuss some of the things that you're going through over the course of this Futures for a program. But first off, thanks for coming on the show, Bill.
19: It's great to be here, Josh. I'm a big fan of Minneapolis Center.
18: Yeah, it's pretty cool. It's been a while since I've seen you, and it's such a good time in talking about the markets with people that have your background in the markets. Before we talk about some of those topics I want to get into, just give us a brief overview of your history in the market. I know you were on one of the exchanges, right?
19: Absolutely. Yeah, I had the good fortune to grow up in the city of Chicago, and had the opportunity to work in the futures market when I was still in high school. But I actually started trading way back in 1979.
18: Okay, for those of you that don't see the video here, we won't age him at all, but that's a while ago.
19: That's a while ago, yeah. I can't say I've seen it all, but I've sure seen a heck of a lot over the time that I've been in the markets. And clearly, I've seen and been very aware of, you know, the way the markets have evolved over the last almost 50 years. When I got into the business, things were really stacked against the retail trader. Mm-hmm. You know, retail guys really had no chance in the futures business just because the way the markets were set up. Nowadays, with electronic trading, you know, I would argue that really for the first time in history, a retail trader really has a legitimate chance to be successful in this if they know how the game is played.
18: That's the beautiful thing about the markets is, first off, you have to identify who's moving the markets, which is the banks and institutions. But I know a lot of the things that you're going through this week with all the individuals in this futures class is how to identify that, but also how to use leverage properly, how to be able to use a 24-hour market, which you've been discussing this week, for income strategies. But so let's talk about that. But why is it so important, first off, to have multiple income strategies in your life?
19: Well, that's just, I think, across the board, a good idea for anyone. We're in a fast-paced, rapidly evolving economic environment right now. So, you know, the idea of having multiple streams of income is a good strategy because, you know, based on what I keep hearing, you know, with AI coming in, all that type of stuff, you know, there are a lot of jobs that exist today that will not be here in the next 10 years or certainly not in 20 years. So the idea of having kind of a plan B, potentially to as a safeguard against the advent of AI, I think is a great idea for anyone. Yeah. But I wouldn't say that was just something that applies now. I think it's always been a good idea for people to have multiple streams of income.
18: Correct, and it's not always multiple jobs, because one of the beauties about the market, and I mentioned a few minutes ago, the futures market is a 24-hour market. And I know you've probably introduced that probably on at the beginning of the week here this week, talking about being able to utilize the market in the evening. Talk a little bit about, first off, what is the futures market?
19: Okay, the futures market is basically a mechanism that was developed over 150 years ago. It was set up originally as a mechanism for managing price risk for people who are users or producers of commodities. You know, back in the old days, all the markets were based on agriculture. But of course, speculators, traders are kind of the lubrication of the machine. And of course, the nice thing about futures, with all the leverage and the availability of, you know, so many different underlying assets that futures contracts track, they give you the ability to really take advantage of wherever the action might be, economically speaking. Meaning that we have futures contracts that track agricultural products. Those are kind of the old line legacy products. But the real, most of the volume these days is done in the financial markets. And by that, I mean the futures contracts that actually track the major stock index markets like the Dow, NASDAQ, Russell, and S&P. We also have contracts that allow you to take advantage of changes in interest rates. That's something that is a really hot topic right now. You guys may be aware that even this week is the annual Fed symposium at Jackson Hole. Mm-hmm. The market is waiting on the edge of their seat, so to speak, to hear what our Fed chairman is going to be saying out there, what he's going to tell us about the potential path going forward for interest rates. And my expectation is that's going to create some great trading opportunities, especially as we get into the fourth quarter.
18: Correct, yeah.
19: One of the things I've been telling my students this week, of course, there's a kind of a good and bad aspect as far as the timing is this week. The good aspect is, or the bad aspect is, it is the third week in August. Markets are historically, notoriously quiet during mm-hmm. the month of August. But the good side is this is a great time to get prepared, to get ready for what is likely to be happening soon.
18: Yeah.
19: And that's why, I would suggest certainly, anybody who's interested in financial markets, I think I can safely predict that we are going to have a very, very active markets and lots of big trading opportunities as we go through the next few months and certainly the next couple of years.
18: Yeah, that's the key word there is opportunity. And we're going to do a little bit of interaction with the class here today. And just out of a raise of hands, most of you may have heard of the stock market before, coming here or have traded the stock market. With a raise of hands, how many people here prior to this week have traded the futures market? With a raise of hands. So just a couple out of an entire class. That's actually pretty common because they don't talk about the futures market. They don't promote it. And quite frankly, it's much larger than the stock market. It has more opportunity. The volatility is good, but also when you have a market that is much larger, it allows you to, in my opinion, almost minimize your risk because there's more liquidity.
19: Yes.
18: You get closer to the prices that you typically want to get into. So it's a great opportunity being able to learn it for the first time from the bottom up, what a contract is, what the futures market is, and the opportunities that it brings. Yes. For a lot of our listeners right now, they want to be able to understand more about the futures market and income strategies. If you'd like to attend one of our free investing and trading workshops that covers the futures market and income strategies, all you got to do is text the word trade to the number 210-210. That's text trade to the number 210-210 for two seats for a free investing and trading workshop. Now, Bill, some of the things that you're going to be covering today, you mentioned earlier the futures market you started off as more of a commodities type thing.
19: Exactly.
18: A lot of times for farmers. I'm assuming that's why it was created.
19: Right. That's why the Board of Trade of Chicago was established back in literally 1848. Chicago at that time was a relatively small city, mm-hmm. growing very quickly. But the key to why futures started trading there was it was the heart of the Midwest agriculture region.
18: Yep.
19: And farmers would bring their crops into the city of Chicago to sell. Chicago was the rail hub. It was the link to the Great Lakes shipping. It was the natural place for transaction in grain. The problem was, farmers would all bring their crops in at the same time, trying to sell them. That glut that would appear on the market would cause prices to drop. Then the winter would come on. There'd be shortages. Prices would soar. The Board of Trade was a way to actually have forward pricing, to be able to lock in for the farmers the prices they wanted to sell, for the producers prices they wanted to buy. And ultimately, that was a way of smoothing those seasonal swings that were so disruptive and destructive to everybody.
18: Sure. So what is your lesson today, though? Because obviously it was created for that back then. I know you're going to be discussing, I think shortly, a little bit about the currency futures.
19: Yes.
18: So the futures market also has currencies built into it, which is almost the best of both worlds because you can also trade the currency market.
19: That's great. In fact, that's one of the beauties of the futures market. Many people may be familiar with Forex markets, which are strictly currencies. Okay. The Forex markets are great trading vehicles. They have great leverage. We teach classes on that, in fact. I would argue, though, that one of the nice things about futures is if you have access to futures and the currency futures contracts that we've talked about, they're essentially another way to be able to efficiently trade those currencies that are represented in the Forex market.
18: So that's kind of the
19: gives
18: dollar.
19: You the ability to get more access to more markets under one roof, so to speak.
18: Diversification.
19: Diversification, yes.
18: Right? Because certain currencies may be going up while the market is going down.
19: Right.
18: Certain things may be going up when different, you know, say gold or different commodities are going down as well. So there's a way to hedge as well.
19: Right.
18: So your currencies would be like the dollar, obviously, the yen, the New Zealand dollar, the Swiss franc, the
19: euro, the British pound, the Canadian dollar, the Australian dollar. There are a bunch of them. And yeah, on any given day, you can almost always find some activity that's you know, a potential opportunity for trading in any of those markets.
18: Yeah, and just some more participation with the class. Before this week or before the last month or so, how many people in this class had known that you can trade currency in the market? Not many people, right? And how many have done it? Zero. It's a great market. The currency market is actually, the spot market is actually the largest market that's out there. It's roughly, was it four or five times than the stock market?
19: Yeah, I mean, again, now the thing is we can't.
18: Any time of year, right?
19: Yeah. Best estimates are that on a day, any given 24-hour global day, about $7 trillion in Forex trading occurs.
18: Now, $7 trillion with a T, right?
19: That's with a T, yes. It dwarfs the stock market and the bond market put together.
18: Brings more liquidity.
19: But I think it's important to recognize, though, you know, we've talked about the currencies. We talked about the fact that you can trade the stock index futures. But that's just the tip of the iceberg when it comes to futures, okay? You can also, as I mentioned earlier, trade interest rate contracts.
18: Yeah.
19: You could trade metals.
18: So the 30-year bond, the 10-year bond.
19: Yeah. You can also trade metals. Gold has been incredibly active over the last few years. Gold has gone up by, I think, something like 70-80% over the last year or so. Mm-hmm. Silver's been very active. So has copper. Of course, copper, it being an industrial metal, is a great potential indicator for the economy. And I would, say right now that copper is showing so much strength that it's basically telling me that the U.S. economy appears to be in great shape. No matter what you may be hearing on the news, all the worry going on, the copper and the stock market itself are generally predicting that things are going quite well, economically speaking, in this country.
18: Yeah, that's interesting. You said, the news may be telling you something, a different story as far as what's actually happening behind the scenes or on a price chart, and that's where you make your decisions, is on a price chart. We're getting close to the end of the segment here, and you've helped probably thousands of people over the course of a couple of years, we'll say, in their journey in trading and investing. In about 30 seconds, just kind of talk a little bit about what's the most impactful thing that you've seen in changing people's lives and helping people understand the financial markets. What's the biggest thing that's important to you that you get out of it? You know what I mean?
19: Well, again, I really enjoy being able to help people take control of their own financial destiny. So many people are struggling. Again, you hear the news, we know everybody's struggling to just make ends meet these days. And by having a second source of income, particularly being able to trade, that gives you the ability to make money and to be able to do it from anywhere you want. To me, that's one of the beauties of trading these days. When I got in the business, you had to be down at the exchange in Chicago if you wanted to trade futures.
18: Yeah.
19: Nowadays, with electronic trading available, you can trade anywhere you got a laptop and an internet connection, which, again, opens up a lot of opportunities for people. People who maybe, don't want to go through another Minnesota winter. You can do this just as easily from Scottsdale, Arizona, or Fort Lauderdale, Florida, as you can from here in Minneapolis.
18: Yep. That's the beauty of investing and trading, is it gives you that freedom of time, freedom of location, and also freedom of choice. Where and how you want to do that. Thanks, Bill, for coming on the show. Let's give a round of applause.
19: Thank you, guys.
18: I appreciate you coming on the show. It's always a good time talking about the financial markets and taking time out of your day with the students here, as we are live in a futures class here in Minneapolis. But thanks for coming on. For those of you that wanted to attend one of our free investments,

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2: 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From the JTR Roofing Studios, your forecast for today, mostly sunny with a high near 90 degrees. We're already close to 80 across the Twin Cities.
3: 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Also, follow and subscribe to the podcast Investing and Trading Live wherever you listen to your podcasts on Apple Podcasts, iHeartRadio, Spotify, and the Odyssey app. Al, in the last segment, we did discuss those income strategies, techniques, and concepts, and gaining an edge for the, let's call it the shorter-term style of trading. It could be days, weeks, months. It could even be months if you wanted to. I mean, it's all relative, right? Now, and that's how the beginning stages, as we were talking about, of creating wealth. Wealth would be considered in some people's minds like a retirement account, creating something for their families for the future. Some people want to be able to create generational wealth. And it takes a lot of money to be able to do that part of it. But you're seeing that one JOB is not going to cut it to do all those things. So we're seeing people that are coming to these workshops when they text the word trade to the number 210-210. They're coming to learn how to build that wealth. But once you're able to build that wealth, so say someone is listening right now, they have that wealth already. Mm-hmm. They've been fortunate to build that. They want to learn how to protect it, right, but also grow it for their families, for their kids or grandkids in the future. Now, we discussed some of these techniques and concepts in these workshops as well, but just kind of walk through a little bit a day in the life of managing wealth and protecting wealth, because a lot of people think it's you have to be on it every single day, which is not the case. When you're managing or protecting wealth, retirement accounts, that's really what it is. You're managing it. So you're not trading it every single day. You can look at it if you want to, but you're not changing your decisions on a short-term basis because it's quote-unquote a longer-term strategy, not buy and hold, though, because over time, and you're seeing people that have 401ks that are trying to retire, even though the markets are high, they still don't have enough.
4: Right.
3: So walk through a little bit on the day in the life of managing a quote unquote wealth bucket, what that would actually look like.
4: Yeah. What we find is that people who go into retirement, there are many different situations. And one of them is they've created a lot of wealth. They have a nice sized retirement account. And now they're transitioning from the income part to what's going to be more protection of what you have. And that's a problem with a lot of people that have a traditional

0: retirement account, a traditional portfolio, is that they don't know how to use the proper protection techniques. And that's one of the things. In fact, it's the first thing we teach our students in any class that they take is how to protect. Because when you go into retirement, there's three things that are really important. One is protection. Another is having a strategy that pays you because the income from your job is gone. And then a third is that have a portfolio that continues to grow, it multiplies, because people are living longer now. It used to be, you know, if you go back 30, 40, 50 years ago, the average male lived to be about 68. Now people are living 20, 30, 40 years after retirement, which requires a lot more money.
1: It does. It is interesting when you're talking there, you talk about the protection aspect of retirement accounts. Mm-hmm. And you, if you watch TV and you see commercials that are geared towards somebody that's maybe in their 50s and 60s and 70s, all it's talking about is protecting everything you have, not financially, right, but your health and all, and all, everything is like insurance for yourself or whatever you might have. And that's kind of what you got to do with those retirement accounts as well, is have an insurance type, right, strategies to protect those.
0: Yeah. Wouldn't it be great if you could buy an insurance policy on your portfolio?
1: Tell me a little bit about
0: Wait
1: that.
0: Wait a minute.
1: Tell me a little bit about that.
0: You can.
1: But not from State Farm.
0: Yeah. No, do not call State Farm and say, hey, Josh and Al said I could buy an insurance policy on my portfolio. We'll show you how to do that using options. And all of the major players are doing that. When they have billions of dollars at stake, they cannot let that be at risk. So they hedge their positions. They have basically the essential, this essentially the same thing as an insurance policy. We'll show you how to do that. Come into these free classes and we'll talk about that. But that's going to be part of the protection part of what you do in retirement. How do you get paid? Well, you use a strategy that has a source of income coming in pretty much on a regular basis. Maybe it's weekly, maybe it's monthly. But then whatever you have in your retirement accounts, you have to be, it has to be growing. It has to have some market exposure. In fact, we have a strategy where we actually are managing a portfolio that we give our students access to, where we're making those changes. And we may go from maybe having two or three different components of the economy into maybe only having one or none. Maybe we'll go to all a cash equivalent. But our pros are managing that portfolio, and that portfolio over time has, you know, basically done about the same as the S&P 500, but with just a really smooth line, so we're not going through those gyrations. And that's what helps you to sleep at night, not going through a period of time when the S&P may be down 40 or 50%. You don't want to see that happen to your portfolio. So when you go into retirement, it may require doing a little bit different type of a thing than you were doing when you were in that income accumulation phase. And those are things that we can help our students with. But it's important that whatever phase you are in, that you're using the right assets and the right strategies to help you get the greatest benefit. Because when you go into retirement, the last thing you want to do is look at all the things you need to cut out of your life. And that's what I see a lot of advisors giving this recommendation. Just learn to cut down on things, you know, pull back, get a smaller house, get a, you know, maybe instead of a car, you get a bicycle, get a roommate, all those things.
1: Although getting a bicycle is kind of fun, Al.
0: Bicycle is not bad, but if you want to ride from Minnesota to Florida, you better plan on it taking quite a while to do that.
1: Yeah, I would actually like to try that. That would be kind of fun.
0: Oh, okay. Well, let me know how that goes.
1: All right, I'll talk to you in a couple months.
0: Send me a postcard next year from Florida.
1: From the hospital?
0: Yeah.
1: Right. Well, Al, you're talking about a lot of great things on retirement concepts and strategies, and that's what they are. I mean, you have to have a strategy designed to follow the market, and you want to be able to protect it in any down, correction or some people call it dips in the market, mm-hmm, and just have a smooth line to the upside is kind of what you need to have. Yep. But you need strategies and the right assets, the right protection strategies to be able to do that. And the market allows certain strategies for that. You know, different assets, right, allow that. And that's what we discuss a little bit in these workshops, is the strategy is designed to protect those retirement accounts, 401ks, IRAs, but also different strategies designed to hopefully grow them for what you need to get out of the market. To come into one of these investing and trading workshops, all you got to do is text the word trade to the number 210-210 right now. I'm going to give you another chance. Text the word trade to the number 210-210 right now for two seats for an investing and trading workshop on retirements, 401ks, IRAs, and that wealth bucket. As we know, people are trying to build that wealth bucket. Al, let's just say somebody just doesn't have that yet. They have a great job. They're doing well financially, but they're still learning how to save for retirement, because you have to save first to be able to grow that retirement account. And we have people that are listening right now that want to be able to build those accounts. How do you get started? Let's just say somebody doesn't have a 401k with their current company. Well, what can you do to create your own wealth bucket?
0: That actually might be a good situation, because 401ks really have fallen flat. They're not what we have been promised over the years. It's not the panacea that's going to get us through whatever number of years we have in retirement with financial security. People are finding out that that's not the case. So what can you do? Well, you can set up an IRA, a self-directed IRA, if you can possibly, if you have the opportunity to set up a Roth IRA. That's a great place to put your money. The earlier you do that, the better, because everything, all of it, the money that goes into it, the money that comes out of it, the growth of it is all tax-free. With your 401k, that's not the case. But when you have like an IRA, whether it's a Roth IRA or a regular IRA, you have choices that are not available in 401ks or 403bs or the TSPs. You can participate in the stock market. You can, if you have a desire to be in mutual funds, you can do that, or exchange traded funds. You can also use options, futures, Forex. You can have protection. You can have that insurance policy we talked about. You can also use strategies to benefit when the market is going down, not just up.
1: Yeah, so there are a lot of different strategies that we cover in these workshops that people are texting the word trade to the number 210-210 for. But it's all about getting started. And sometimes that's the hardest thing to do. And it's not new, it's just different. I mean, these opportunities are available if you seek guidance. And that's what it's all about. To come into one of these investing training workshops to learn what these techniques are about retirement accounts, how to build those with IRAs, Roth, traditional, everything that's out there. We'll be talking a little bit about those in these workshops. Text trade to the number 210-210. Folks, we have a lot more to discuss. Don't turn that dial. This is Josh and Al, Investing and Trading Live. We'll be right back. Get ready, because this week, something big is happening. If you've been wanting to take control of your money, start investing, or finally learn how the markets really work, this is your moment. You're invited to a free, high-impact trading and investing workshop happening live in your area. This isn't boring textbook theory. This is real-world, actionable strategies used by everyday people to level up their income, build wealth, and take charge of their financial future. 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Whether you're brand new or you've tried trading before, this workshop will show you how to think bigger, act smarter, and stay ahead of the game. 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
1: 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I am your host each and every week, Josh Lilquist. In the last segment, we discovered retirement strategies, 401k, IRA, and the different vehicles that are designed for the retirement investing side of things. When you have the options market, it allows you to use leverage just like it does for income, but it also allows you to do that for retirement account. You can do options in an IRA. You can do it in a self-directed 401k. Right. Mm-hmm. So there are vehicles that are available and open for people that want to be able to do that. But you got to have the skill. First, you got to get the knowledge on what's available and then build that skill to do it yourself. And I think that's what is the most scary for some people is not knowing how to do it. And that's why we have these investing and trading workshops on retirement accounts, 401ks, IRAs, and other content on these aspects of investing. And I'd like to invite you to come into one of these by texting the word trade to the number 210-210. Trading Academy is the world leader in financial education. They have locations all across the country, matter of fact, internationally as well, and strategies designed for income and retirement. So if you'd like to come and check these out, if you're listening to the show, we have a location, probably several locations near you. Text the word trade to the number 210-210 right now for two seats. That's text the word trade to the number 210-210. When you do that, you get a text right back. It'll be a link to the landing page. All you got to do is click that link and pick your own seat and date there because it goes straight to the landing page. We have these classes during the evenings, daytime, mornings, weekends, weekdays. Anybody can attend. Text the word trade to the number 210-210. 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And that's a time frame that a lot of companies, especially educators, I mean, in this type of industry, doesn't go that far.
0: Well, it's a huge number, Josh.
1: And I believe one of the main reasons is the support,
0: right?
1: But also the live, local, in person content. And that's why we have these investing and trading workshops live and local, because people want a place to go to be able to understand what these concepts and techniques are in the financial markets. They want a place to go and with like-minded people,
0: exactly.
1: A community of others that are trying to probably do something similar and have that same mindset. Because that's what you really need is the right people around you. They say you are your closest five friends, I believe, correct. An average of your closest five friends. Mm-hmm. And wouldn't it be advantageous to be in that same boat as the people that you want to be with? And that's one of those things where you can't beat that. Now, when people are looking for, we talked about income in the second segment, retirement strategies in the third segment. You know, I don't want to just separate the two because it's imperative to have both. And it's imperative to have both now, because it takes extra income to build wealth, and it takes wealth to have income retirement time. So it's important to build both of those right now. Now, with the people that are listening right now, Al, I'm assuming most of them work. How the heck does somebody put this in their everyday schedule?
0: Yeah, that's a great question. And I think that's why a lot of people don't look at trying to do this on their own. They have been conditioned to believe that you just don't have enough time to do it. You have to sit in front of a computer all day long, which is exactly the wrong thing to do. What you have to control, if you want to be successful, to be honest with you, if you can't control your emotions, you're just not going to be a good trader or investor. Your emotions, and as human beings, we're born with emotions that, you know, are perfect for us in our everyday life. They keep us safe. But as a trader or investor, those emotions are going to have you making the wrong decision the majority of the time. And how do you control that? How do you control something that you're born with? Well, you have to make this more mechanical. You have to follow something that is a step-by-step process for everything you do. The same steps, and those steps for us, for our students, part of our core strategy, they're based on a set of rules. It's a rules-based strategy that as much as possible takes the thinking out of it. The two components of your emotional makeup, you have to control your what's happening in your brain and your gut, because your brain is going to take over and the greed part's going to come out. Your gut's going to take over, and then the fear and the risk part takes over. You have to control those. Using this six-step strategy, as much as possible. Let's say we're trying to make it kind of boring. But the first thing you want to do when you have a position put together based on the right strategy, and that's really critical, is then turn your computer off and go out and enjoy your time. Your time, that's the most valuable asset you have, and it diminishes every day. So instead of sitting in front of a computer or getting a second job or working overtime, learn how to use a strategy that shows you how to very quickly set up a trade or investment with the three components that are really important. And the most important, there's an entry and there's two exits to every trade or investment. The most important component is the entry. The price you pay to get into something is going to dictate how much profit you can make and also the quality of your risk management part of that trade. And typically it could be like a stop loss. But you have to identify the right entry price. Now, how do you do that if that's so important? Well, price doesn't just move on its own. There's a reason price goes up. There's a reason price goes down. It's not because Josh and I are buying something or selling something, but it is because companies like JP Morgan or people like Warren Buffett, they're buying and selling. They do that with such large amounts of money that they move price. Here's the great thing for us, and one of the things that we rely on, we don't have to go out and do a lot of analysis. We don't have to use a lot of those confusing technical indicators. All we have to do is follow the people that are moving price. But the problem is they try to hide what they're doing. So then what do you do? Well, you use a strategy that's designed to find what they're trying to hide. There are clues that they leave in the market. They can't trade without leaving some clues. Our strategy, the core strategy our students use, it really is designed to, as accurately as possible, find where they're going to be active. In other words, where are they buying? Where are they selling?
1: Well, think of that as a footprint, Al. Because if you want to find an elephant, and the best way to find that elephant would be to look for its footprint and then follow those footprints. And that's what the strategy is really designed to do, is identify who the elephants are, which, as you were talking about, right, is the JP Morgans, the Buffets of the world, the large money, and then follow and essentially do what they do, but much on a much smaller level. Because right, when they're moving billions and billions of dollars, they are going to leave a footprint. And where you find that is a price chart.
0: Right.
1: And that's what you need, is a strategy that's designed to follow that footprint or find it, and then a strategy with risk management to be able to follow that footprint.
0: So and what's the goal that most people have? Well, it's financial freedom, whether you're still working and you want to be able to do more things, or when you go into retirement and you don't have to worry about waking up every morning and wondering where the money's going to come from. It's freedom. It comes from knowing that your financial future is under your control, first of all, and then it's the freedom to make decisions because you want to and you can afford it, not because your bank account forces you to do something. If you have a dream, if you have a goal and dream, isn't it worth trying to achieve that? And it may mean you have to do something different than you're doing now. If you come into one of these classes that Josh has been talking about, we're going to show you what some of the benefits are that are available in the markets. You have to admit that there are people out there in these financial markets that are doing extremely well. Warren Buffett, all these the people that own these major companies, well, you can own companies too. Maybe not the whole company. You can own a part of it with stock. You can participate in the movement of the price of that company by using something other than stock. In fact, we would say, especially for income traders, it's not what you invest in. The company you invest in is not as important as, is this the right time to invest in it? And can you find the right price that's going to give you the odds of that position moving in your favor and moving enough to provide you with a decent profit?
1: It's kind of like, it's not you, it's me, right? And you were talking about earlier, you can't control something that you were born with. And, you know, I can't control my good looks I was born with, because I look like Brad Pitt when he was in his 20s.
0: Still got that picture taped to your mirror, huh?
1: Oh, golly, you've been checking that out again, haven't you? God, you know what? That's a story for a different day. But we have a lot of people, Al, that listen to the show every single week, and which is pretty cool, because we get people that come into these workshops and they say, you know, I was listening to the show and you inspired me to do something that I hadn't done before. You inspired me to take action. And hopefully we are inspiring people to do things they've never done. And hopefully we're inspiring people to take action in their life, because to do things differently, it does take action. But that first thing, Al, is getting started. That is that hardest thing to do. So let's make it easy for people. To come into one of these free investing and trading workshops, all you got to do is text. Everybody text messages these days.
0: You do.
1: Text the word trade to the number 210-210 right now for two seats for an investing and trading workshop, and take that start or that leap from where you are now and have a goal of where you want to be and then a step-by-step approach to get there. Text the word trade to the number 210-210 right now for an investing and trading workshop. Al, hit them up with today's TA, tip of the week.
0: Well, people that wait for the perfect time are almost all still waiting. Time's going to pass regardless. The important thing, the variable, is what you do with it. It's your choice. Remember, your future is being built one decision at a time, whether you're aware of it or not. Financial success is almost never built in a minute. It's repetition of successful actions over time. So if you accept that and you want to achieve financial success, time is an issue. And the longer you wait, the slimmer your chances to achieve it become.
1: That kind of reminds me of when you're watching a kid for the first time jump rock to rock across the river or the stream, and they say, what if I fall? What if you don't? Imagine that. Text the word trade to the number 210-210 to get started in these financial markets. As always, same time, same place next week. Until then, retire young, my friends. What if the next chapter of your life could be the one where everything changes? For so many, investing feels confusing, overwhelming, even impossible. But the truth is, wealth isn't just for the lucky or the elite. It's for anyone willing to learn the rules of the game. 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
15: Money Minute. Diesel prices now at an all-time high. That's bad news for truckers, farmers, and a lot of others, as they just hit a $5.85 a gallon price tag, according to AAA, as the U.S. war in Iran and Russia's war in Ukraine continue to roil the world's energy markets. And this comes just ahead of the home heating season and harvest time. So experts say diesel costs will likely rise even further. Meantime, the cost of a regular gas, a gallon, is up to $4.15 today. That's the highest ever in the month of September. There was a big rebound, though, in the labor market last month. 162,000 jobs added. The numbers for June and July revised higher, but that's bolstering bets for a Federal Reserve rate increase when policymakers meet in less than 2 weeks. That's the tamp down inflation. And with that, right now, stocks are lower. The Dow is down 2/3%. The NASDAQ and the S&P each down about 0.5%. Oil's a little lower, too, just under $91 a barrel. Tom Busby, Bloomberg Radio.
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18: I'd still say it's pretty positive. And if you want to make your brain hurt even more, when you look at the definition of momentum, which is winners win, right, over some window, at some point, if the losers start winning, they're going to be your new momentum basket. It's just going to be a new basket of momentum that picks up. Again, kind of makes your brain hurt, but that's why we're watching these subsectors really closely.
19: And that's why the S&P equal weight is at almost an all-time high, right?
18: Exactly. So sentiment out there, still not too bad, not that much hedging, and not interest in talking about
17: it. U.S. yields impinge on equity performance. If yields get high enough, it's so old school, it's boring. Do yields compete here?
18: I think everyone has a psychological threshold they're looking at. It doesn't really make logical sense. But yeah, if we start getting, those percentages going higher and higher, then I think some people get nervous. I'll tell you one big theme in our market, retail cohort. I don't think they're looking at these yields as much. I don't think they have this kind of old school,
17: exactly.
18: Hey, when 30-year gets to X, then I got to pull
17: I hear
18: on
17: none
18: my
17: of
18: equity.
17: That.
18: I don't hear that from them, no.
19: Where do you see the most compelling parts of the market? I mean, is it in playing, skew? Is it in playing, the peakedness of the... I mean, what do you really... if you have investors, is it cross asset, taking on its spread risk with the asymmetry there relative to equity risk or vice versa? What's really interesting to you right now, Amy?
18: So a few things. The first is my mantra these last few years has really been give what the market takes you, in the sense that if you get really, really bid call skew, use call spreads.
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20: To The Goonies and Gremlins. Productions from Steven Spielberg's Amblin Entertainment saw box office success by making the unfamiliar feel universal to audiences of all ages. Today, this style of storytelling continues.
23: So, I met an alien.
24: He's kind of growing on me. At least he's not growing in me, which was a concern for a little while.
20: Project Hail Mary centers around the bond between an astronaut and a rock-like alien. And J.J. Abrams' next film, The Great Beyond, has been described as having an Amblin-esque feel. Add to that story set in the 80s like the Warner Brothers sci-fi thriller The End of Oak Street and Netflix's Stranger Things. Even Amblin Entertainment is developing sequels to Gremlins and The Goonies. Lisa Mateo, Bloomberg Radio.
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30: President Trump demands the Fed cut rates because the job market is stronger than expected. You figure it out. Welcome to the Friday edition with the August jobs report blowing the doors off, tripling expectations for payrolls and boosting chances, depending on who you ask, of a rate hike, which we're going to talk about with chief economist at Bloomberg Economics, Anna Wong. President on Truth Social calling for a cut. It is unlikely he's going to get one. OpenAI says its newest model brings us to the threshold of artificial general intelligence. We're going to hear from Sam Altman in an interview with Bloomberg and discuss it with Bloomberg's Maggie Eastland. And as the Missouri Supreme Court blocks a new Republican redrawn congressional map, likely sparing a Democratic seat in the midterms, we'll have analysis from our political panel. Let's get started, as always, on Wall Street. Charlie Pellett has the latest from World Headquarters in New York. Charlie, happy Friday.
31: Indeed, a long holiday weekend for a lot of people. Labor Day weekend, Joe Matthew, the Dow, the S&P, NASDAQ, all lower on this jobs report ahead of Labor Day. The August job report topped all estimates in a Bloomberg survey. Unemployment rate held at 4.1%. That report, driving stocks and short-dated bonds lower. Traders now boosting their bets that the Fed will raise rates this month. Of course, we got the CPI report next weekend. But as a baseline, S&P at 77.17 right now, down 0.4%. Dow Industrials down 284, drop there of 0.5%. NASDAQ, meanwhile, down 0.3%. The two-year, 4.36%. The 10-year, 4.76%. And the 30-year, 5.23%. Gold, meanwhile, down 0.8%, $44.37 the ounce. A pullback for crude, WTI, 91 even a barrel now, down by about 0.3%. But a barrel of Brent, a little changed and higher, at $95.59 a barrel. Brent up by under 0.1%. Reaction to the jobs report from Stephanie Roth, chief economist at Wolf Research, interviewed this morning on surveillance.
0: The unemployment rate did end up ticking up a little bit, nearly rounding up to 4.2. It was 4.14. Wages were 0.27, so they barely round, you know, they just made it to 0.3, which is a skinny 0.3. So I think the hawkish price actions may be taking the print a little bit too far. I mean, of course, it's a delayed market that's doing fine, but realistically, it's going to be the inflation data that are going to dictate what the Fed do.
31: Stephanie Roth of Wolf Research. Speaking of inflation data, retail diesel rising to a record, threatening to further spike energy-driven inflation as wars in Iran and Russia roil the market. Also, surging jet fuel prices driving up borrowing costs for airlines, further dimming the prospects for smaller American carriers. Bottom line here, we do have West Texas Intermediate crude trading at about $91 a barrel. Today, checking the oil majors, Chevron shares down 1% right now. ExxonMobil down 1.1%. ConocoPhillips down by 0.8%. 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That, Joe Matthew, is a Bloomberg Business Flash.
30: Okay, Charlie, thank you, sir. I don't know if you're driving away this weekend or flying away, but the story that Charlie is telling is a very important one as we get ourselves teed up for the big Labor Day weekend. Charlie mentioned diesel. Try $5.85. Gallon of gas that goes in your car, $4.14. And, you know, you're going to hear all these stories about how far people are going to drive or how many people, you know, I don't know how people rationalize these numbers. I used to do these general news stories earlier in my life. You know, 57 million people will take to the roads this weekend as opposed to 56. I don't know. But look, a lot of people are going to be driving around and doing the cookouts and all this kind of stuff and talking, of course, about issues like, well, yeah, hate to say it, affordability. So thanks for joining us here at the threshold of the weekend on Bloomberg Radio, streaming live worldwide on YouTube. Search Bloomberg Business News Live, unless you're catching us on the app. Yeah, it's a down day for Wall Street, but we do have to remember we're still pretty darn close to the highs, and this market has weathered an incredible onslaught of bad news. With 60 days, how about it, to the election, 60 days. I've actually been looking at some of the plans that Bloomberg has, and we're throwing the whole refrigerator at this thing. Like, I hope that you're going to be with us on election night. We'll be fanned out across the country in all of the states that we've been talking about, tracking the races that will decide, yes, the balance of power on Capitol Hill. This is D plus 11 for those of you who are still keeping track. Remember D-Day, economic D-Day, was August 24th. I checked. There were 84 days of fighting that followed the real D-Day, the Battle of Normandy. 84 days. We're only at 11. I guess we could have more, but been pretty light in the news department around there. President Trump is up and truthing just while I was talking. The radical left lunatics, I am reading this for the first time, Democrats and communists would rather have us lose the war in Iran than have President Donald J. Trump win the war for America. In other words, they'd rather have us lose than have us win. These are very sick people who suffer from serious TDS, sometimes referred to as Trump derangement syndrome, signed President Donald J. Trump, who's got to be happy about the payrolls today, but then again, he's not happy about the reaction. You have to take a walk with us on this one. I mean, by now you've seen the jobs report. This isn't news at noon. 162,000, which is, I think, more than triple what the the average estimate was here. Unemployment stuck at 4.1%, and I say stuck, I guess, in a good way. It was unchanged. We saw manufacturing payrolls expand broadly, the biggest since 2023. Construction firms added a lot of jobs, too, and we heard earlier today from Chris Phelan at the White House, the chair of the CEA, put the glasses on and joined us right here on Bloomberg. Watch and listen.
1: I think the important thing is the Trump administration has specifically said they want manufacturing to come back to the United States. We are saying to companies, either pay a tariff, somebody pays the tariff, or produce it in the United States. And we are seeing a good fraction of them saying, okay, we'll make it in the United States. The manufacturing boom, the non-residential construction boom is real, and it's showing up in the data. It's showing up in the data for capital expenditures. It's showing up in the jobs data.
30: Transition lenses always do this in front of the bright TV lights. If you're on YouTube, you'd see what I'm talking about. So look, you get a report like this at 8:30 in the morning on a Friday when everybody expects something much lighter, and of course interest rate hike expectations are going to go up, and we are seeing the odds increase before our eyes. That's where you lose the president. Great jobs number just announced, he writes, breaking all estimates except mine by double and triple. He's right. And you haven't seen anything yet. Employers added, he writes, 162,000 jobs in August. Lower the interest rates. This is where we start to diverge, because the USA is a much stronger credit than it was just a short time ago, he writes. A strong country means a lower interest rate. It's a better credit. Very simple. We should have the lowest rate of any country in the world, like the old days, without the U.S. agreeing to allow them their big surpluses, and we could stop that immediately. They would no longer be considered financially elite. Ready? This is all caps here. Lower the rate, or I'll stop trading with countries with which we have a deficit, which the U.S. Supreme Court, in its ridiculous and very costly tariff decision, strongly acknowledged the president has the absolute right to do. All caps again. It's better than tariffs! Exclamation point. We talked about this the other day. Producer James unearthed that shot of him, the cut of him talking last week at the White House. He's explaining what he's saying here. When the economy's stronger, we should have a lower interest rate. Do we still have that right now, James? Listen to the president outline the logic.
2: The worse it is for interest rates, we could have a GDP of 10, 12, 15 times if they just leave us alone. Let the rates go down. We should pay the lowest interest rates. You know, every point of interest is $600 billion. Think of that. When our country does well, interest rates should go down.
30: Don't they go up? And that's why we need Anna Wong and her expertise as the chief U.S. economist at Bloomberg Economics. Anna, it's great to see you. Does this in fact result in higher interest rates, and how could the estimates have been so far off?
3: Yeah, Joe. So indeed, today's payrolls number is higher than the highest number on the Bloomberg survey, which is 125K, and substantially higher than our own estimate, which is only 12K. So I think the question to ask, is it really as strong as it seems at 162K? So the number that is unprocessed and untouched by any models that I think one should one that is receiving less attention today is the unseasonably adjusted payrolls gains. And that increased by only 154,000. Last August, in the same month, the non-seasonably adjusted payroll gains was 200K. And that translated to a seasonally adjusted of only 22K. So how is it that with a non-seasonally adjusted number, which is a substantially weaker number than the same month last year, yet it results in eight times as large seasonal adjustment? The answer is that the BLS applied an unusually weak seasonal adjustment to this month. And I think this came from, really what's really going on also in today's report is we see some really bright spot in leisure and hospitality, in food and restaurant services, right? That is also a sector that has seen two straight months of decline in June and July, partly as a result of the reversal of World Cup related hiring. And typically in August, this is the sector that where restaurant will be shedding labor because all these, you know, part-time employee will be going back to college or something. But what you see today is that unusual increase, 62,000 jump. I think what that is part of it is a reversal from the too high of a decline the last 2 years. Part of it is that seasonal adjustment that was expecting a decline, and yet you have this bump up in leisure and hospitality that really drove the headline. I think at the end of the day, whether the Fed should be taking this print, giving it a big weight in this interest rate, making this decision in 2 weeks' time, I think the answer is no, because underlying it is not a trend of very strong hiring. That's not there in the unseasonable adjusted number. I think the CPI number next Friday would matter much more, and we are expecting that to be right in the border of acceptable for the doves. But so it really, I think the odds for a rate hike right now in September is 50-50 based on the forecast on CPI next week.
30: Wow. Anna Wong, the professor, takes us to school. Thank you, Anna. That was an incredible dive on today's jobs report. You're not going to hear that anywhere else from Bloomberg Economics. Factor that into the response on Wall Street that you're going to hear when Charlie Pellett updates the markets, not just stocks, but interest rates today. We're going to turn to artificial intelligence and the concept of AGI. Are we there yet? It's next on Bloomberg.
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21: 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From the JTR Roofing Studios, your forecast for today, mostly sunny with a high near 90. Tonight, mostly cloudy, then gradually becoming mostly clear with a low around 68. Saturday looks to be mostly sunny as well, with a high near 88 degrees.
22: 0.22%. Gold down $34 the ounce to $44.37, down by about 0.8%. West Texas Intermediate crude at $90.55 a barrel, down 0.8%. Barrel of Brent, $95.36. Brent crude down today by 0.2%. Lululemon Athletica shares are plunging today. We've got Lululemon down now by roughly 17%, an 8-year low. The new incoming CEO, Heidi O'Neill, facing a number of challenges, including winning back market share, rebounding from product missteps, and rebuilding the executive team after a series of recent departures. Again, recapping here, stocks lower, S&P 500 index down 0.3%, Lulu, by the way, down by 17.5%. For on-demand news, 24 hours a day, subscribe to Bloomberg News Now. Wherever you get your podcast, I'm Charlie Pelleton. That, Joe Matthew, is a Bloomberg Business Flash.
23: All right, Charlie Pellett, happy Friday, sir, and thank you. He'll be back in just about 20 minutes with more on the markets here as we follow the Friday trade on Balance of Power. Thanks for coming along, and well, happy Friday to you as well. I think they're going to have to make a follow, a sequel already to the new mini-doc on Netflix. Do you hear about this? The Insta-doc, the decoy plane. They've already got a documentary made about the decoy plane that the president had to take out of Turkey. Remember this whole thing with the Qatari gifted Air Force One with American flag blue, unable to shepherd the president because of security concerns. It didn't have the defensive capabilities of the traditional old line Air Force One. The Washington Post today, and that, I'm not kidding, by the way, they've already got an Insta-doc up on this whole thing with all the dramatic footage and the catering cart on the other side of the plane. The president plans to fly to Ireland next week aboard the Qatari Air Force One, the one they had to mothball. Remember, he was going to have it maxed out? It's not been maxed out. This is news. The Washington Post says the White House has still not announced a schedule for the work, which could slip until after the midterm elections. Remembering he's got 35 campaigns to go stump for over the course of 30 days. And by the way, next week, he's going to Dallas with Kaylee on the new Qatari Air Force One. I guess we'll be seeing a lot of it. He's going to the Irish Open, you know, with on the big trip to Ireland.
30: United States, I hadn't seen this number, by the way, has already spent $400 million retrofitting the 747 from Qatar. They've not said how much more it'll need to pay to improve the jet in the coming months when it's maxed out. Obvious security concerns here for the President of the United States. We talk about security concerns around here a lot. When it comes to cyber, when it comes to AI, that's been a big part of the conversation this week. Did you see Sam Altman talking to Ed Ludlow yesterday? You know, I went down to North Carolina a couple of days ago. You saw maybe my conversation with Howard Lutnick, because he pulled together, as we keep saying, the Mount Rushmore of AI. He had Sam Altman down there, Jensen Huang, Alex Karp for an innovators summit, an innovation summit, to preach gospel about this emerging technology. Pay no attention to the regulations. We have a race to win. But it was Sam Altman himself who talked about guardrails that are required on some of OpenAI, in his cases, most powerful models. And we've got a new one here. If you've been following along here, GPT-6 Astra, you can't get it on your phone yet. The company's rolled it out to business users in its Daybreak program. This is the latest thing that they have cooked up that they believe has brought us, yes, to the threshold of artificial general intelligence, AGI, right? A self-improving, autonomous artificial intelligence, the stuff that scares a lot of people. Well, they're out with this new generation of GPT-6 with cyber guardrails. Ed asked Sam Altman in this interview to talk more about it and then the approach the company is taking to safety. Listen.
0: We think there are some things that very clearly models should not be able to do. There are some clear red lines, and we talk a lot about being able to detect those, but people also have strong opinions about things within the broad bounds of what is possible about how they use AI and how they want to be able to use AI. And this is going to be a difficult question for society, because there is not going to be agreement on, you know, what is and isn't acceptable use of AI. I think it's very important, in the same way that, you know, people do things with electricity that I may not always like, but I think everybody has a right to electricity, that we say, you know, there are going to be some rules for society. You can't go like electrocute somebody else on the street. But this is an important platform that belongs to all of us and that we need to be able to use. So there will be a ongoing conversation, negotiation in society. There will, of course, be some things that we agree on that people just should not do with AI. But there's a lot of edges that we're now going to have to feel our way through, and giving people autonomy and freedom to use AI is important to our mission.
1: Sam, at the G20 this week, Treasury Secretary Scott Bessent said that the AI industry had done a terrible job of explaining how AI benefits ordinary Americans. What's your view of that? And whether you would, on reflection, consider OpenAI to be in that bucket?
0: I think the industry has done a terrible job of this on the whole. I think we have done a bad job ourselves, you know, maybe better than some others, worse than some others. It is difficult, of course, to explain that this is, the world should, in my opinion, should want us to worry a lot about this technology. The world should want us to think about all the ways that could go wrong, to talk about what we see coming, but not to sort of like stir up doom or concentrate power for ourselves, just because in the history of technology, the way you solve the hard problems is to look at them, talk clearly about them, have scientists debate them, work really hard to prevent and mitigate them. And that has been our intention, but clearly sometimes it ends up scaring people. Now, there's another thing that I think has gone really bad besides talking about the ways this has could go wrong, which is I don't think we've done a great job as an industry of really talking about how to empower people with this technology.
2: Right.
0: You know, you hear some people talk about, well, we're going to give you a cure for cancer, and that's so great, so we're going to, you know, take these risks, and you're going to have less power and autonomy. We want people to have more power and autonomy. You know, I don't think a cure for cancer is enough. I mean, wonderful thing to have, obviously, but we should set our sights higher. We want these tools to enable a boom in creativity and entrepreneurship, in people figuring out new ways to be useful to each other, and wonderful products and services to enable each other with. And I think that has been lost in the messaging. And I also think there's some companies that have a different opinion there. But it's very, very important to us that this technology is something where people get more power and more autonomy, not less. And I think people rightly get afraid when they feel like AI leaders might not quite want that for them.
23: Sam Altman, it's just incredible to listen to him, and you can find the full conversation on the terminal or online. It's just listening to him wrestle with himself through this whole topic. It's something that we saw in person this week in Chapel Hill at the Innovation Summit that I mentioned to you. When I walked into the press filing center on day one, the first person I saw was Maggie Eastland. She was down there before anybody else and generated all the news that you're reading about here on Bloomberg from the event, Bloomberg News Tech.

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2: Foundations of Freedom, a look at America's founding principles and the leaders who shaped our nation.
3: Ronald Reagan understood that liberty could never be taken for granted. In 1967, he warned Americans, freedom is a fragile thing and it's never more than one generation away from extinction. President Reagan knew the freedoms secured by one generation were not guaranteed to survive to the next. Today, as socialistic ideas that place greater power in the hands of government gain renewed support, Reagan's warning carries even greater weight. Freedom is more than inheritance. It's a responsibility, one we all share. Every generation must fight for the principles that made self-government possible. Freedom only survives when each generation chooses to defend it. So, do we have the courage to defend and protect what is being challenged, the very principles that made America the greatest experiment in history?
4: As a local business owner, you get called every week by marketing companies. We get it. We have hundreds of satisfied customers. Here's what a satisfied client recently said.
5: Open enrollment is going great. We're hitting record numbers. Thank you so much for this report. It really is amazing to see how the marketing is really shaping our enrollment around the city.

0: one sport that needs to feel leveling bad is boxing. There are so many different situations in boxing where the boxers are not getting taken care of, where the boxers are being the guys who are less fortunate at the end of their careers. And Black Sun wants to step in and try to do something about that. And that's something that I've been lobbying for my entire career. So this was a perfect opportunity to line up with a perfect group of people who see the problem and who want to address the issues.
1: Well, how do you consider that then, Roy, when we consider this climate that we're in, this president in the White House, he hosted a UFC fight on the lawn of the White House, as I'm sure you saw. Talk to us about the collision here and what that does to those kind of sports, kind of combat sports in particular, in the public theater.
0: Bring more attention to the situation at hand. A lot of people that are doing these combat sports are not really caring about the athletes the way the athletes should be cared for. For example, they are now trying to change or kind of almost abolish the Muhammad Ali Act, which was put in place to protect the fighters in the sport of boxing. You can't take that and throw it away now because of who's in charge or who's trying to get involved. We got to be able to take advantage of those situations. Any instruments that are put in place to help protect boxers is an instrument that is definitely needed and well overdue.
2: Tom, let's bring you back in. There are a number of political alumni inside the ranks of Black Sun, many from the Obama administration. This money could have gone to a lot of things. Why private equity for you?
3: Well, let's face it, private equity, you know, has the hold on the grasp of power, pretty much every major component, not just in America, but globally. The largest private equity firms hold the majority percentage of most of the major public corporations, and like it or let it alone, they wield an enormous amount of power. And we felt that in order for us to be able to make an impact, there needed to be a change in how traditional private equity is used and how they wield their power, not just for excessive profits, to be put in a position where you have to strip away things and be able to limit what can go back to the community. We want to find ways of being able to leverage community partnerships as well as things that can be able to benefit our investors also. So we want the mutual benefit that comes with a compassionate outlook on how we treat capital.
1: Mm-hmm. Well, and when it comes to the sectors being targeted here, sports appears to be a big one, Roy. And something we talk about a lot here on Bloomberg TV and radio is the disruption of artificial intelligence and what it means for the future. Is sports, live sports, going to be one area that is going to be insulated from that for some time to come?
0: I think it is, because live sports is one of the biggest things going, one of the biggest betting things they do right now on. So live sports is a big thing. It's always going to be a big thing. Boxing is one of the oldest sports around. So live sports are going to be always a thing, and they're going to always be something that everybody can benefit from. But you also got to take care of those who are participating. So for so long, everybody's benefited, but the participants have suffered. And to see Black Sun come in with this new idea of merging it, making it to where now boxers can buy back into something that they were a part of, that's never happened before, never been offered before. Nobody's offered a boxer to buy back into that situation that helped them get to where they got. You know, it just doesn't happen. So them bringing this to the table now, it makes it a whole different ballgame. We got lifetime health care, they got pensions we're going to be able to do now. It's so much that they're adding back to the sport of boxing that boxing has needed for years, but nobody addressed.
1: All right, Roy Jones Jr. and Atan Muhammad joining us from the private equity firm Black Sun. Thanks for being here on Balance of Power on Bloomberg TV and radio.
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1: All right. Very good afternoon, everybody. We are live on Bloomberg TV, radio streaming on YouTube and Bloomberg Originals. Once again, I am not Tim Stenovic. That is not Carol Masser. We are Christina Ruffini and Lisa Mateo. No.
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13: With SRN News, I'm Bob Agnew in Washington. Republicans are getting a late-cycle cash infusion aimed at keeping control of Congress.
14: President Trump says he will use more than $400 million from his aligned super PAC to help Republicans hold and expand their majority in Congress. The president told supporters he will focus on 35 close races in the final month before the election. He said he will campaign in those battlegrounds rather than safe Republican districts. House Speaker Mike Johnson's team is helping decide where the money goes. Vice President J.D. Vance has already been on the trail for key Senate candidates. Willie Nelson, Washington.
13: The unemployment rate holding steady at 4.1%. That's according to the latest numbers out today from the Labor Department. It also notes that the U.S. economy overall added a surprisingly strong 162,000 jobs in the month of August. It's a solid rebound from July's decline and a result that beat many economists' expectations. On Wall Street right now, the Dow's taking a pounding. It's down by 307. This is SRN News.
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0: normal is broke and common sense is weird. So we're here to help you transform your life. From the Ramsey Network and the Fairwinds Credit Union Studio, this is The Ramsey Show. I'm George Camel, joined by Dr. John Deloney. We're taking your calls at 888-825-5225. Patrick is in Detroit. What's going on, Patrick?
2: Hey, guys. Thanks for taking my call.
0: Sure.
2: So in 2012, I bought my family's home for $80,000 at about 3% interest and worked on it, put in sweat equity. And about 10 years ago, I filed bankruptcy because I was buried in student loans. And I kind of got that in order. Of course, I couldn't get rid of the student loans, but got rid of other debt and structured things. And well, after COVID, I saw that I could sell the home I was living in, which I loved and I'm sick about right now, to pay off those loans. So I did. And I did pay off those loans and I was debt free. And I subsequently rented for 4 years. Rentals are pretty high in my area. I rented for about $2,400 a month for 3 to 4 years and wanted to get back into owning a house. So I bought a house last January for $230,000 with no money down. Which I'm sick about that too. I'm raising my son alone. He's going into his senior year and, I have more debt now than I've had before. I have a car loan. I have $230,000 in mortgage. I'm paying 6.25 on that mortgage. I make $100,000 a year. I'm 59 years old and I'm looking at retirement. You know, I'm breathing down the barrel of retirement and, I have only about $150,000 in a 401k and I'll tell you guys, I'm not sleeping well.
3: Yeah. Thanks for calling, man. Thanks for calling.
2: Thanks.
3: That was a hard call to make and I'm proud of you for doing that, man. Cool.
2: Yeah.
3: And we'll give you a path.
2: How do I get out of this mess?
3: We're going to give you a path here, but we're not going to beat you up. We're on the same team, okay?
0: But if we're going to do it, we got to agree on one thing. We're not going to beat past Patrick up for his mistakes.
3: That's right.
0: You got a crick in your neck from looking backwards of all the things you wish you could have done, things you should have done, regrets, shouldn't have sold that, shouldn't have taken on that debt. So can we agree that this is a new chapter for Patrick? 59 is going to look different.
2: Yes. Yeah.
3: One of your homework assignments this weekend is going to be to write 2014 Patrick a letter and let that guy go. Set him free. Okay?
2: Yeah.
3: And then we're going to write 65-year-old Patrick a letter about who you decided to become at age 59 so that he could have a different life. Okay?
2: Yeah.
3: All right. We'll get into the math here.
0: So you're a 59-year-old making 100 grand.
2: Yeah, before we get into the math, I left something out. I do have $30,000 that is in my bank account right now.
0: Cool. Great.
3: Great.
0: You are doing better than most of America, if it gives you any consolation. It's a low bar, but you're doing better. So what is left on the car loan?
2: 26.
0: Man, sounds like you could be debt-free today.
3: Except for your mortgage.
2: Well, And there's a $7,000 loan that I had to take out to get some repairs done on the house that had to be done.
0: Okay.
2: But that's all the debt. That's
0: so you knock out the $7,000. Is that one loan, the $7,000 repairs?
2: Yeah.
0: Okay. So if you knock that out, you're down to $23,000. You still owe the $26,000 on the car. You could knock most of the car out and keep that $1,000 starter emergency fund. What's the car payment and what's the payment on that other loan?
2: The other loan is about $175 a month. It's got like it's a $7,000 loan with 10.5% interest.
0: It's about to be $0 a month at 0% interest.
2: Yeah.
0: Congratulations.
2: Yeah.
3: Congrats.
0: So that you freed up $175 today. What about the car loan? What's the payment?
2: It's about $575 or something like that.
0: Okay. So $575. We're talking $750 freed up in the next couple of months if you do this.
3: So you just got about a $9,000 a year raise
0: of take-home pay.
3: Got it?
2: That leads me, yeah, that I get it, and I would love to do it, but I am scared to death that I'll lose my job or something like that will happen, and I'll have nothing, and I have my son with me.
3: Gotcha. We gotcha. But here's what I know. If you lost your job, which every single one of us, that can happen to us, right? You have your son with you. You're under the squat rack of fatherhood, of life, of responsibility, and you know that would be a big kick in the gut, and you would owe nobody anything except for your mortgage. And then the very next day, you'd be at Home Depot, at Lowe's, at wherever else, applying for jobs. And you'd make enough money to pay your bills, and you would show your son, you'd give him a ringside seat as to what a grown man with responsibilities does when he gets kicked in the guts. Right? You're projecting all the negative into future Patrick's life, but you're not projecting the reality into future Patrick's life, which is you're a good man, and you work your butt off, and you love your son, and you love yourself. Right?
2: Yeah.
3: And so you're going to have $750 on top of whatever else you have in margin, and you're going to rebuild that emergency fund right away.
0: Are you taking home about six grand a month right now, $7,000 a month?
2: Yeah, I think so. I think that's about right. I'm in the other room, so he can't hear me away from my budget. But yeah, it sounds about it. I'm taking home. Yeah, I think so.
0: Okay. And then what are your monthly expenses? What does it take to just cover the bills? We're not living luxuriously, but we're just four walls, food, utility, shelter, transportation, insurance, debt payments.
2: I think like five.
0: Okay. So napkin math says you should have, if you do it right, $1,000 to $2,000 left over every month, and that's without freeing up the $750. Right?
2: Yeah, you might want to up that a little bit, maybe more than five.
3: Well, let's get it down to $750
2: five. $750 would be my, I think the $750, I'd probably have about a margin of about $800, $900.
0: But if we sat down together, we did your budget, do you think I could find that much room if we went, hey, you could probably cut that. We could do better here.
3: There's two of you guys.
0: Clean that up.
2: Probably.
3: Yeah, of course you could.
0: If your future depended on it, your retirement depended on it, could you do it?
2: Well, yes.
0: Good.
2: Yeah, it does.
0: Because it depends on
3: this.
0: It.
3: Is part of the letter you're writing to 65-year-old you. We stopped spending on X, Y, and Z so that my son wouldn't have to take care of me when I was 70.
2: Right. Yeah.
3: You are way better off than you think you are. And George nailed it. You spend so much energy beating up past Patrick that you're not giving him any chance to be successful in the present and moving on. And by the way, sit down with your son. There is, I just looked it up. There's the community college guarantee, the promise there in Michigan. You might sit down and say, because of my situation, because of choices I've made, I can't afford for you to go to college. But luckily we live in a state where community college is free. And I'm going to keep saving, work on myself, get myself completely out of debt. And I might be able to help you if you transfer to a second year, to a four-year college, moving on, if that's what he wants to do. There's so many options for you, but it starts with you believing I can make this work.
0: Here's something that keeps a lot of parents up at night. Kids are growing up with more access to information than ever before in history. But most of the content is calculated to keep them distracted, make them mad, and keep them scrolling, not help them think for themselves. WorldWatch exists to be the antidote to the algorithms. 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And I love that WorldWatch doesn't talk at kids. 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
8: Ronald Reagan understood that liberty could never be taken for granted. In 1967, he warned Americans, freedom is a fragile thing, and it's never more than one generation away from extinction. 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Today, as socialistic ideas that place greater power in the hands of government gain renewed support, Reagan's warning carries even greater weight. Freedom is more than inheritance. 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Every generation must fight for the principles that made self-government possible. Freedom only survives when each generation chooses to defend it. So, do we have the courage to defend and protect what is being challenged, the very principles that made America the greatest experiment in history?

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2: With SRN News, I'm Bob Agnew in Washington. Republicans getting a shot in the arm ahead of the midterm elections in the form of a late-cycle cash infusion. President Trump says he'll use more than $400 million from his line Super PAC to help Republicans hold and expand their majority in Congress. The president also told supporters he'll personally focus on 35 close races in the final month before the election in November. The U.S. economy added a surprisingly strong 162,000 jobs in August. It was a big rebound from July's decline and a result that beat many economists' expectations. Renewed hope for finding more survivors more than a week after flash flooding in Nepal. Rescuers there today pulled two workers alive from an underground tunnel at a hydropower plant. That's where many people are thought to have been trapped as the water worked its way downriver. On Wall Street, the Dow Jones Industrial Average struggling. It's down 261 points. This is SRN News.
3: 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This is JT with your forecast. We do have a heat advisory in effect today until 6 p.m. Heat index values up to 97 expected. High temperature of 92 today.
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8: Hello. 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I make $120,000 a year. But I'm sitting on about $100,000 in consumer debt. To break it down, I've got $25,000 on a single car loan. $45,000 in credit cards and $25,000 in student loans. I've also got about $5,000 left on a couch I financed for my wife, Cheryl.
7: Oh, wow. We're dragging Cheryl now into this?
9: Man.
7: She caught some strays out of
9: Cheryl in the couch. She's not even here, brother.
8: Exactly. I agree. And
7: do you get use of this couch too? You might be sleeping on it after this call, brother. Hope it's comfortable.
8: Yeah, I might be. Yeah, it's definitely been a tough one for me. I'm just spinning wheels here. I feel terrible about all this.
9: Lee, what is $45,000 in credit cards?
8: Let's see.
9: I mean, is that
8: all my debt?
7: Misunderstand. What did you use that money for?
9: What did you? Yeah, is this you trying to prop up a lifestyle that you simply can't afford? Is it
8: exactly? Yeah. I just, let's see. So I've got my car payment that I'm paying, which the car payment's expensive as well.
7: No, we're asking what caused all the credit.
9: I'm trying to get to the root of. Like, how does somebody make an $120,000 a year? And does your wife work?
8: Yes, she does.
9: How much does she make?
8: She makes about a little under than I make, probably around $110,000.
9: Okay, so y'all make $250,000 together. Less than
8: that. Okay, that's not that bad.
9: A little less.
8: Okay.
9: And what I'm trying to get to is, how do y'all owe $100,000 in consumer debt, half of which is credit card spending?
8: Well, and that's the thing. I don't know. I mean, I've tracked all these subscriptions that we have for like our TV services and everything, and it seems like they're coming out automatically. And
7: Netflix. Yeah, Netflix is not causing $50,000 in credit card debt.
9: This is a couple who finances a couch.

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4: With SRN News, I'm Bob Agnew in Washington. The U.S. job market rebounds as employers add 162,000 jobs.
5: The U.S. economy added a surprising 162,000 jobs in August, a solid rebound from July's decline and a result that beat many economists' expectations. The Labor Department says the unemployment rate held at a low 4.1%, underscoring what supporters of President Trump call a durable jobs recovery market by strong job security for Americans already in the workforce. The report also included encouraging revisions to earlier data. Employment totals for June and July were revised upward by a combined 55,000 jobs. That means the labor market was stronger than first reported into August. Bernie Bennett, Washington.
4: Some good news for Republicans in midterm polling. The GOP now leading Democrats 51-49% on the generic congressional ballot in a new Harvard-Harris poll of likely voters. On Wall Street, it's been slow going. The Dow is down 286. This is SRN News.
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9: 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From the JTR Roofing Studios, it's hot out there today, hot and humid. Sunny skies with a high near 92. Tonight, mostly clear with a low around 68 degrees. Saturday, mostly sunny and a high near 90.
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18: Welcome back to the Ramsey Show in the Fairwinds Credit Union Studio. I'm George Camel here with John Deloney, taking your calls at 888-825-5225. Thomas is in New York City up next. What's going on, Thomas?
19: Hey, how you doing?
18: Doing great. How can John and I help?
19: So I currently am house hacking. I am trying to move. I don't like my current living situation because I'm in a low income area. I feel like my two options right now is one, move out to an apartment and rent, but I would rent out my current unit, or two, which I was leaning towards, is just buying another property and better area, but continue with the house hack.
20: So, Thomas, I'm an old man. What is house hacking? Yeah.
18: John hasn't been on TikTok ever. She doesn't know what this
20: I would
18: is.
20: Not know how to log into TikTok.
19: Yeah.
20: What is house hacking?
19: It's a multifamily unit. So I live in one unit, and I rent out my other two units, and I get rent for the mortgage.
20: Is that what the kids call it these days? House hacking?
18: Yes.
20: All right. All right.
19: Yeah.
20: That sounds miserable.
19: It is pretty miserable. I actually hate it.
20: So let me ask you this. So I was an early adopter back in 2000, like 9, 10, into this thing called biohacking. And I used to, there was no continuous glucose monitor, so I'd prick my finger every morning, and I was always peeing on ketone strips, and I was keeping like these detailed Excel spreadsheets. And then one day I was like, I'm biohacking myself into a life that I hate living.
19: Yeah.
20: Right? And so then I quit biohacking. You know what I mean? But... I don't know. George knows more about this TikTokization.
18: What caused you to get into this house hacking situation? I'm assuming you're a guy in your 20s. How old are you?
19: 27.
18: Okay.
19: What caused me to get into it? I mean, I just want to become financially stable. When I diversify.
18: But like, did someone tell you about this? Did you see a video and it sounded alluring and you started looking for multifamily homes?
19: I think I was on YouTube a few years back. Yeah, I didn't like how expensive rent was, and you know, I've always heard that it's better to buy than to rent, so figuring out how I can buy.
18: Okay. What I want you to understand is that a lot of times the things that seem really cool on the internet are often going to destroy your life. Now, you're not quite there yet, but you're getting a little bit of that taste in your mouth of the reality of this was not what was sold to me when I bought the course or whatever. And so I want you to realize that it's okay to opt out and go, you know what, I'm going to go rent for a while and just sort of reset. I can sell this multifamily because I don't really want to be a landlord by default just because I thought house hacking was going to be the move.
20: And both George mm-hmm. and I have both rented, both married. I've rented, both of my kids have lived in rented homes at certain times, and we kept plugging away, and our life is changed now. You get what I'm saying? Like the yeah. fact that you're thinking about future you and you're trying these things tells me you've got what it takes to become financially secure. You're not scared of doing hard stuff. You're not scared of putting yourself in uncomfortable situations. You're not scared of like doing the next right hard thing. So, man, all you need is a clear path that's actually going to get you where you want to go, and not get a bunch of clicks on some social media site, right?
19: Yeah.
18: So what are you making right now? What's your income, and what is the income you're actually netting from this multifamily, if any?
19: My income, like gross, is $300.
18: What do you do?
19: Software engineer.
18: Amazing.
20: $300,000?
19: Yeah.
18: You know who doesn't need to house hack? Guys who make $300,000 as software engineers.
20: Thomas, you won, dude!
18: You can pay your own mortgage like a grown adult. You don't need people doing it for you that live next door that also knock on your door when their toilet breaks. That throw parties.
19: I'm trying to, like, you know, put myself in the best position.
20: Thomas,
19: you know?
20: You're in it.
18: Do you have any debt right now?
19: Nah, I have like $4,000 student loans.
18: Okay. You can pay that off today? You have that money in savings?
19: Yeah, I can.
20: Great. Today.
18: How much will you have left in savings after that?
19: A good amount, like $90,000.
18: Amazing. So think about this. Today, you will be consumer debt-free with $90,000 in the bank. What is owed on the mortgage on this multifamily?
19: I just bought it like 18 months ago. About all of it's left, like $650,000.
18: $650,000 is what is owed, and it's about worth $650,000?
19: I bought it at like $690,000. Right now, if I have to guess, between $750,000.
18: Okay,
19: a
18: so you could
19: more.
18: Probably walk away after fees with a little bit of pocket change if you sold it.
19: Maybe.
18: Okay, because right now they're just paying the mortgage. Like, basically, you're staying there with rent-free?
19: Yeah.
18: Like, what's the cash flow like? Because you have a big old mortgage on that.
19: Yeah, I mean, I'm like negative $100 after rent is collected.
18: So you owe $100?
19: Like after I get all my rent, I have to put like $100
18: of your own money
19: to pay the mortgage.
18: Okay, so you basically have a very low rent right now, but you have to do work as a landlord and deal with all the risk and liability and all that fun stuff.
19: Yeah.
20: And somebody else regularly flushing your toilets.
19: Yeah.
20: Right?
18: So what is your actual dream? Yeah. If I could erase this whole house hacking thing we restarted today, what does Thomas really want? Do you want to live in a single family home in a decent neighborhood and start a family? Like, what's on the other end of this?
19: Yeah. A nice single family home, a nice neighborhood. Yeah.
18: So buy that. Set yourself up for the life you actually want.
20: What was growing up, like, what was money like growing up for you?
19: Money wasn't, I wasn't fun. Like, money wasn't there. I wasn't broke. We weren't broke. You know, money wasn't.
20: Was it a source of tension?
19: Didn't have that much. Yeah. I mean, we didn't, my mother did a good job, so we didn't feel it as children.
20: No, I'm not saying this as a character, any shade on anybody. I'm just trying to get to a, because where George and I are sitting, you're 25 years old, you make $300,000.
19: Yeah.
20: When you're 27, you'll have banked $900,000 after taxes. You get what I'm saying? Like, bro, you're doing really, really well.
19: Yeah.
20: Now you're in the uncomfortable adult seat of slow and steady.
18: So imagine you go rent for a year, even if it costs you, I don't know, $2,000 or $3,000. 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You got $240,000 to put down on a house that you actually want.
19: You're saying I should, like, just buy this nice single-family home in a nice neighborhood?
18: Buy the home that you want, because you don't need somebody to pay your mortgage. That's not the issue.
19: Yeah.
20: If you buy the house you want and you start building the life you want and a few years from now you want to get into real estate, that's awesome, man.
18: You'll be able to do that with cash.
20: Buy the place, yeah. And then put two different families on either side of each other, give them a great deal on rent to support them, and man, everybody wins.
18: Do you have a girlfriend right now?
19: Even if I'm not. Yeah, I do.
18: Okay. What does she want for your future together?
19: Oh, yeah, nice little family home.
20: She wants that duplex life.
18: I think you know what to do, man. And you're in a great position to do it. But all it takes is putting this house on the market and going, well, tried that. Wasn't for me.
20: Wasn't for me.
18: That's
20: and by
18: okay
20: the way,
18: to say out loud.
20: You should get into radio because your voice is way better than
18: so
20: mine.
18: So smooth.
20: Golly, I would love to have a voice like that.

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1: With SRN News, I'm Bob Agnew in Washington. Some new midterm polling delivering good news for Republicans, not so good for Democrats. Republicans now lead the Democrats 51-49% on a generic congressional ballot in a new Harvard-Harris poll of likely voters. That is a shift from a 4-point Democrat edge back in March. The survey also finds Republican voters more motivated to turn out in November. Meanwhile, the GOP getting a late-cycle cash infusion aimed at keeping control of Congress. President Trump says he'll use more than $400 million from his aligned super PAC to help Republicans hold and expand their majority in the House. The U.S. economy added a strong 162,000 jobs in August, a solid rebound from July's decline, and a result that beat many economists' expectations. The unemployment rate held steady at a fairly low 4.1%. Slow going on Wall Street. The Dow right now down 303 points. This is SRN News.
2: 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We are under a heat advisory until 6 p.m. tonight. 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
1: With SRN News, I'm Bob Agnew in Washington. Some new midterm polling has bad news for Democrats. Republicans now leading Democrats, 51-49% on the generic congressional ballot in a new Harvard-Harris poll of likely voters. That's a shift from a four-point Democrat advantage back in March. Republicans, meanwhile, getting some late-cycle cash infused from President Trump's super PAC. The president says he'll devote more than $400 million from his aligned super PAC to help Republicans hold and expand their majority in Congress. He'll also focus on 35 close races. The U.S. economy added a surprisingly strong 162,000 jobs in August. That was a big rebound from July's decline and a result that beat many economists' expectations. It was a slow trading session to end the week on Wall Street. The Dow Jones Industrial Average at the closing bell off by 271 points. More on these stories at srnnews.com.
2: 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Good afternoon from the JTR Roofing Studios. Your forecast for this evening, mostly clear skies with a low around 68 degrees.
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5: 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Today, as socialistic ideas that place greater power in the hands of government gain renewed support, Reagan's warning carries even greater weight. Freedom is more than inheritance. 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Freedom only survives when each generation chooses to defend it. So, do we have the courage?

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0: former Philadelphia Philly, World Series champion, National League Most Valuable Player. He has some things in common with our beloved A-Rod here. Knows baseball better than anyone, and I can't wait for you guys to chop it up on that. Also, so much interesting stuff going on in your business life, Ryan, and you're joining us from the ATL, so even better. Great to have you.
1: Hey, thank you guys so much for having me. I appreciate it.
0: All right, Alex, I'm going to start by asking you, I'm going to do this a little bit different. You tell me, because we've talked a little bit offline, tell me about Ryan. Tell me about Ryan in front of him.
2: Yeah, so Ryan is a few years younger than me, as you can tell by his skin. It's much better than mine. Smooth operator. Now, Ryan is one of these guys that, you know, even when you play against him, you can't help but, like, love him and respect him. He did everything the right way. He was always very respectful. In the World Series, we played, obviously, some very high leverage games against each other while we weren't in the same league. We ultimately had the ultimate respect for the Philadelphia Phillies. And then what he's been able to do post-baseball, the way he's been able to transfer to being an advisor to Rob Manfred, to being involved with the union, to doing his podcasting with my boy Rollins, and, you know, the way he conducts himself with his family, it's really the epitome of what you want a Major League Baseball player. And if I was a kid like Lombard, I would say, look at Ryan Howard as a role model. Look at Derek Jeter. Look at Mariano Rivera, Andy Pettit, to put him in the names that I feel that he belongs in that pedestal.
0: Well, and Ryan, it's interesting too, because, you know, there are some shades of my partner here in what you've done from the business side. So let's jump into it. You've got some ownership. Mm-hmm. I think we're especially interested in Batter Up. So talk to us about that deal, because I'm so taken with it and it feels like so of the moment in the best possible way. Tell us about it.
1: Yeah. So first, let me echo one thing on Alex and give him his flowers as well. It was always fun being able to watch him do what he did. This is a smooth operator. I was a little clunky on defense. He was a little smoother than I was over there, you know, with the glove at short and third. But I think with what he was able to do hitting wise, being able to change the flow. And as you mentioned, yeah, they took that World Series in 2009. So, you know, you got to give props where props is due. But he did mention one thing where he's talking about, you know, George Lombard. And I think for Alex and myself, the difference was when we played, the mindset was you were earning your check. That was it. That was supposed to be your end all. Where in today's environment, it's like baseball is the springboard to the next, right? And so that's the way I've kind of looked at it from transitioning from baseball. And if I could go back and tell my 25-year-old self that, I would have been start way sooner. And, you know, I think where you kind of get closer to the end of the career and you start trying to see, you know, what is it that I really want to do? There's some things here that I'm very interested in. And when you make that transition, I wish I would have been able to start it earlier. And I think this crop of players now with what we have in social media, everybody, number one, is their own brand. And they're able to capitalize on that as well, now more so than I think what we were really able to do. So there's so many more, I think, opportunities for players now and just athletes, entertainers to start looking post career for athletes and then just continuing to build if you're an entertainer. Cause as long as you got a voice or you can act or whatever, you may still be able to find a job. So, but jumping into Batter Up, you know, Batter Up for me, the fun part was being able to hit home runs on the field. And now it's kind of like being able to try to provide that opportunity to everybody else. What we kind of liken it to, is the Top Golf of baseball, where it's an open aired concept where we have the pitching machines, you have the entertainment, if you will. And, thus far, I mean, it's been great. We're putting it together, looking at trying to go and now raise into a Series A and provide a great experience for fans where it's not your normal batting cage. It's where you can come. You can see kind of the live pitching with the live pitching type, pitching machines and get that experience. So everybody who's out there talking trash about guys going up there missing and swinging and all that kind of stuff, you get to experience what it's like.
2: So, Ryan, I like where you started there. It sounds like a wonderful concept. I guess if you don't mind playing along here, we'll play a little Shark Tank. So inside 45 seconds, you mentioned you're raising some capital, Series A. Tell us, if you don't mind, whatever you can disclose, what's the enterprise value coming in, kind of pre and post, and how much are you looking to raise? And then what would you do with those funds?
1: So right now it's still a very early concept. So we're looking to raise the Series A, so about $15, $16 million. We're looking in Phoenix as the first location. The concept is going to be about 15 to 20 bays. There's an upstairs deck with that little kind of party deck, if you will. And basically right now, that's where we are. We're looking at kind of raising that $15 million, and that money will go into obviously getting the property as well as starting the construction on the first batter up.
0: And so how does a deal like this come to you, Ryan, or is this a concept that you developed? Like, what's the genesis here?
1: Yeah. So, I mean, obviously it's just through different networks, networks of people. It was funny where when it came to me through a friend of mine, Mike Fonseca, and I was actually, the universe has crazy ways of working. And so I was actually thinking about something along those lines. And then Mike hit me up and he's like, "Hey, there's these two brothers, Matt Bell and Greg Bell, that have this concept that's kind of like the baseball version of Topgolf." And I was like, "Man, your ears must be ringing. The universe is ringing something." And I talked to those guys, went over it, loved the concept, loved what it was about. And, you know, loved the people more so. I loved the people and I loved the concept and wanted to be a part of it.
0: Yeah. Interesting.
2: I like how you said if Ryan Howard today at 46 would give advice to Ryan Howard at 25, what I'd like you to help me understand and our audience is take us inside, if you can give us a little x-rays to what's going on in your brain when you're 25, 30, as far as strategy, what were your goals, and what did you think as a role model? For me, that was Magic Johnson. I thought he had a blueprint to what I wanted to do. Therefore, I went to him and met for him with 3.5 hours, and he gave me the most incredible advice where I still have 9 pages of notes. So that was kind of my roadmap. What was yours?
1: Yeah, I mean, you know, it's funny because at that age, 23, 24, 25, you're just thinking about getting to the big leagues.
2: Mm-hmm.
1: You know, it's a lot different today than where it was when we were playing, to where you had to have your stuff sewed up, you know, everything, your game had to be on point or whatnot, or you going back down to AAA. My situation was a little bit different. I came up 24, 25-ish. I had Jim Thome in front of me at the time. So for me, the focus was getting up to the big leagues and didn't necessarily have the foresight right then.
2: Mm-hmm.
1: Because again, my mindset at that time was like, okay, my money's going to be made here in the big leagues.
2: Mm-hmm.
1: Get that long-term deal and, you know, you'll be good. But as we know, things change, the environment changes, the game changes, and social media, everything comes up. Your brand is now your brand. Your brand used to just be, hey, let me go out here and endorse, you know, this company or that company. Now it's, you are a brand, to where, yes, you can go and endorse that company, or you can say, hey, you know what? My brand, my personal brand is so big, give me equity in that company instead. I'd rather have that. So it was more so along those lines that later on in my career, looking at that was what kind of started to change that mindset to where I wish I would have been able to get turned on to the earlier in my career to kind of start planning post-career like that.
0: And so, Ryan, you touched on something that I think is probably at the heart of so many of these conversations that we have, and Alex obviously embodies it in a big way, as do you, which is this notion of endorsement versus ownership and, you know, the equity piece. And I would love for you to talk to us about your investment in Liga MX in, I'm going to try this, Querétaro Gallos Blancos.
1: Querétaro.
0: Did I get it? Querétaro.
1: Yeah, Querétaro.
0: Thank you. Okay, good. I mean, we're coming off the World Cup. Obviously, people are so into soccer, football, et cetera. How does that deal get to you? And tell us about the mechanics and how you approach it.
1: Yeah, I mean, again, it's just through networks. It's actually with the Innovatio Capital and Mark Spiegel. It's funny because I know Mark who helps lead that group. Our kids are in the same school. So it kind of came, you know, pretty quick with me. And I've always loved soccer. I grew up playing soccer, always enjoyed it. I enjoy watching the English Premier League. So I was in my element loving watching the World Cup this past summer. And so he brought the idea to me and it just made so much sense with the World Cup coming up. I was like, oh, in Mexico, the United States, in Canada, just the bigger overall play because Mexican League is growing. I think soccer here in North America, especially now after World Cup, is continuing to grow. And the deal was just too good to pass up. So I said, hey, man, I'd love to be in it. And that's how it came to be.
2: So, Ryan, walk us through how you think about deal flow. You know, like capital allocation. How do you think about deploying capital? You mentioned sometimes you can invest, sometimes you can get equity. Mm-hmm. Maybe there's a little bit of a hybrid where you can earn it over time with your sweat equity. What do you look for in deals and what gets you excited?
1: Well, I think the first thing that comes to mind is obviously the person. I like to look at, obviously, having played baseball and using a lot of the baseball, you'll get a lot of the baseball terminology from me because I see what we learned from playing baseball, the work ethic, the patience that you have to have, the preparation, everything that goes into that, right? Obviously studying the term sheets. But the first thing that you do is you meet the person.
0: Stay tuned for more of our interview with Ryan Howard. 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
0: Hey there, you're listening to The Deal with Alex Rodriguez and Jason Kelly here on Bloomberg Radio. I'm Jason Kelly, and today you're hearing a section from our conversation with former baseball player and current investor, Ryan Howard. So, Ryan, as we talk more about baseball, Alex has said on this show, and he's said it online, offline, probably on social media, probably on Fox, this year for baseball is among the most important that we've seen in a long time. As Alex mentioned at the top, you have a lot of great perspective on how the mechanics of this all works. The CBA is critical. What's your take at this moment on kind of where we are and where we need to get to as it relates to this negotiation?
1: My personal take on the whole thing is this. I think the game is back close, for me, is back close to a place of where it was in 94 before the strike took place in 94. You look at the World Series we just had. You look at the World Baseball Classic we just had. The excitement for baseball is back. I don't know the odds and ends and the ins and outs of everything thus far that's taking place with the conversations. You hope that, you know, both sides can come together and get it figured out, which I think ultimately they wind up doing that. And I think they will. You know, my biggest hope is that we don't have a lockout. You know, and if we do, that it doesn't spill over into the season. So I think that everybody's going to work hard. They've got the right people in place to be able to have those conversations and just, you know, go in there with an open mind and see what's what. There's going to be some give and take, I believe, on both sides.
2: Jason and I were talking offline before you jumped on, and I think you're the perfect person as an entrepreneur now, an owner of businesses. Again, you're a family guy, so you have a long-term perspective and love affair with the game of baseball. You want baseball to win. If you had to wear a McKinsey or a Bain consultant hat, and you didn't play 100 years in Major League Baseball, and you didn't own a team, with the limited information that you have, because obviously we're not privy to everything, but conceptually you understand the basic issues, what advice would you give both sides if you bring the head of the union and Rob Manfred and Dan Halem? What would be your advice to piece this thing together?
1: I'd say, you know what? Let's settle it old school. You guys both grab a bat. Let's see you can hit more home runs.
2: Call it there a day. You go.
1: But, you know, that's a tough question because there's so much on both sides. And unless you have the full scope of the picture, it's hard to really kind of throw out any kind of advice on it. So that's where it's just, you know, it's the question is how deep is the rabbit hole? You know, yeah. So I don't, like I said, I'm not really like in those conversations or have been in those conversations. So to really try to speak on it would be, it doesn't really do a whole lot, but I would just say from anybody, I think you got to have the entire picture to be able to really be able to weigh in on something like that.
0: I mean, I guess the only question that I would ask this of both of you, because I come at it from a fan's perspective and someone who cares about the game and obviously, you know, is interested in business. That's my, the entirety of my knowledge here. But I do know from having been and full disclosure, Ryan, part of the, well, you're in Atlanta now. I love that. As an Atlanta Braves fan, I had some feelings about you and the Phillies over the years, the NL East, but you know, with Alex, with the Yankees, with you, with the Phillies, with me as an Atlanta fan, like we've had the benefit of being like among the haves, as it were, you know, like teams mm-hmm. that were like investing heavily and willing to sort of pay. I guess I wonder, and Alex, maybe you can answer this first for me. How do you get sort of the haves and the have nots together on something? Because that seems to be the core issue here that, you know, you just have the, you know, have this like unbelievable disparity. You guys had the benefit of playing for well resourced, huge fan base teams, but not everybody has that. So, Alex, I just don't know how baseball circles that square.
2: I think if you just zoom out, right? And I'm going to give it to you back, Jason, so don't think you're going to escape this question. You're going to answer the same question Ryan and I did. But I was just thinking, look, very basic. You have four major leagues in the U.S., right? You have hockey, you have the NFL, NBA, and MLB. Back in the day, call it 40 years ago, 50 years ago, it's safe to say baseball was number one, okay? That's no longer the case today. How do you value these leagues? I think there's three major metrics. Enterprise value, appreciation of these franchises. I think you look at gross revenue, right, that teams are making, and then you make salaries. And the truth of it is, if you stack all four of the leagues, baseball is below, they're number fourth by far in every category. In salary, ironically, they don't have a salary cap. In revenue, and obviously in enterprise values. And you see what's happened to the NBA and NFL. So I would say, let's try to copy and paste the best practices that they have, because we want all three things too in baseball. We want enterprise values to go up more than 4% a year. We'd rather be like 27% like hockey, or 19% like NBA, or 19% like NFL year over year, not 5%. So that's one for the owners. Number two, we want revenues to go up. As revenues go up, guess what it affects? It should affect salaries. And then the last thing is you need to get those three things and align so your behavior can really be affect a win for everybody.
0: I mean, I don't know. I think about it from the perspective again, and I never, you know, the famous quote, I never played the game. So I don't have the perspective you guys have as players. And I do understand where the players are coming from. And Ryan, you alluded to this earlier. A player's mindset is, if I make it to the show, I'm going to get mine, right? Like I'm going to make my, you like, and even though like, you know, Ryan, you and Alex are unique insofar as, I mean, beyond unique insofar as like your accomplishments off the field and your ambitions as investors and businessmen. Not all the players have that. Players need to make money. I get that. I do think the players, and this is again my perspective, are going to have to give something when it comes to salary floor, salary cap, in order to Alex's point, grow the game. And I would imagine that's a hard conversation to have, you know, because you do not want to say to a player, even theoretically, I'm going to ask you to leave money on the table, quote unquote, for the greater good of the game, because he's going to be like, no, I want to get paid. Like, I mean, to me, some of it just comes down purely to that. I guess the other thing that I would sort of wonder aloud with both of you guys as owners is all of the owners need to have the sort of ambition that you guys have as owners. And Alex, I know you've seen this in the NBA and the W. When ownership who's really deeply invested in the growth of the game overall is around the table and collectively working together, that grows the game as well. So I don't know. Like, I just it bums me out as a fan that it can't get closer to this. Anyway,
2: and the last thing before we beat this, you know, like a dead horse, but 5.5 years is the average career of a Major League Baseball player. 5.5. So then, if you
0: five and a half, is that right?
2: That's the average. That's the average. So

0: I think for players, it's like, how does the cap benefit us?
1: Yeah.
0: You know, I think that's part of the question is how does that benefit us? And I just remember, you know, when we were playing, it was all we were ever told was like a cap is bad. Like you don't want that. And, but I don't ever really recall anybody really explaining to me what the benefit was. So, you know, again, I think they'll have all those conversations. The players are going to have their wants. The league's going to have their wants, and there's got to be some give and take on both sides. So again, it's just hopefully, you know, you get all the information and everybody's making the right informed choices for what's going to be best for the game.
1: This resembles, and Ryan and I have both been in the room for, you know, over a decade, if not two decades, as members of the union, is that right now is like politics. The Democrats and the Republican, they all dug in. They all have their right. They're not going to lose. They're not listening to each other. So I think the best practice could be, can you bring in a Warren Buffett, a Jamie Dimon, some people that you really respect, a Mario Dose, and say, okay, here's the best business plan for baseball. Now, you guys, your three options, here's your menu, go get them. Because I do think that there's a lot lost in translation right now because there's so much anger that goes back to Marvin Miller. And to Ryan's point, we were taught as teenagers to die on that mark for a salary cap. We will die on that. And that's the issue.
2: Yeah, no, Ryan, you said it perfect. I think that is such a, it's one of the best points I've heard about this. And you really have a knack for distilling it down because you're exactly right. I mean, that is the issue is that it is a pretty complicated issue has unfortunately, I'm sort of turning it around, has become oversimplified, I think, for the players and for the owners. And, you know, that's too bad. I just, and I think and we'll wrap here, but like, Ryan, you also made a point that I think is super important, which is there's a lot at stake here. Baseball is thriving right now. You know, it's yes, like, it I is. See my 20 something year old sons who Alex knows, like, they're huge baseball fans, you know, and if they can have the sort of experience in baseball that they had with the Knicks and basketball and, you know, really just having it come back to the center of the culture. But if baseball disappears for a season, my God, I mean, that's a disaster.
0: Well, I think they'll get it figured out.
2: Yeah.
0: Before that, I think there'll be a season next year and hope that there'll be a season next year. But I mean, again, you got to go. It's the ugly part of the game, the ugly part of the business, the process.
2: Thanks so much for listening to just part of our conversation with Ryan Howard. 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I'm Jason Kelly, and this is Bloomberg Radio.
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7: Ronald Reagan understood that liberty could never be taken for granted. 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Freedom is more than inheritance. It's a responsibility.

0: one we all share. 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Freedom only survives when each generation chooses to defend it. So, do we have the courage to defend and protect what is being challenged, the very principles that made America the greatest experiment in history?
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14: You're listening to the Big Take Podcast on Bloomberg Radio. I'm Sarah Holder, and today on the show, we're talking about how Europe and the U.S. are positioning themselves as Russia escalates its attacks against a depleted Ukraine. So, Mark, over the past few days, Russia has escalated its attacks on Ukraine. Last night was the sixth straight night of bombardments on Kyiv.
15: Right. It has been a pretty dark period now for the Ukrainians. It's only in the last year that they've actually had the capacity to strike back at Russia in the way that Russia is striking them. And so they've become really quite successful in hitting targets, embarrassing targets close to Moscow, in a way that has forced Putin to rethink how he's going to execute the war going forward. And he has decided to escalate. And the other part is that the Russians are producing more ballistic missiles and more cruise missiles than at any time before during the war by multiples. And the Ukrainians have run out of Patriots, which are the only missiles that they have, really, that are capable of bringing down ballistic missiles. So you have that advantage, which President Putin absolutely wants to exploit this winter. And at the same time, you have a decision in Moscow that the United States is not going to deliver Ukraine to them on a plate.
14: I'm Sarah Holder, and this is The Big Take from Bloomberg News. Today on the show, Bloomberg Opinion's Mark Champion joins me to unpack the latest on the Russia-Ukraine war, how Europe and the U.S. are positioning themselves as Russia escalates its attacks against a depleted Ukraine. What does this all, Russia's capabilities, Ukraine's dwindling defenses, suggest about the state of the conflict right now and where things could go from here?
15: The conflict has always had two theaters. There's the air war and there's the ground war. And the ground war, it's been a bad year for the Russians, a relatively good one for the Ukrainians. So the Russians have really been able to move at a rate much slower than the trench warfare of World War One. So it doesn't get much slower than that. They've also taken enormous casualties. The Ukrainians were able to deploy drones, new land drones, all kinds of new technologies that the Russians have taken time to catch up with. There's a cycle here. So eventually the Russians do catch up and they have their own developments. So it won't always look this good for the Ukrainians. And indeed, I think this winter is going to be pretty tough all the way across the board. Russians themselves, you know, ordinary Russians are now much more exposed to the war than before. They know it's a war, not a special military operation, as Putin called it. And at this point, you know, as he escalates, Putin is considering, we don't know if he'll do it, but he is considering another major mobilization of forces towards the end of the year. That would get him to about 300,000 extra troops by the spring. These are things that are quite worrying for the Ukrainians because they can't do that.
14: So the director of the CIA, John Ratcliffe, paid a visit to Moscow last week, and the visit has been described as secretive, mysterious. This doesn't happen every day. What do we know about Ratcliffe's trip?
15: We don't know exactly what was talked about. Well, there's been lots of different reports saying different things about whether he did or he didn't see Putin, etc. But from the response of the Baltic states, you know, he visited them as well. It seems pretty clear that he went to tell the Russians that you need to think really hard and long before you take on NATO. There's been a number of reports coming out of the CIA. You know, obviously the CIA doesn't get on a pulpit and say this stuff, but there have been reports, you know, from sources within the CIA basically saying that the Russians were contemplating some kind of test of NATO. And that is very plausible because it's already happening in hybrid form. You know, increased numbers of airspace penetrations by Russian drones in Romania, Moldova, in Poland, and in other places in the Baltic states. And then also with a number of sabotage operations that have either taken place or have been foiled. One in particular in Germany where an armed drone was found at the airport from which the planes leave from Germany to get weapons to Ukraine. And it's been very interesting listening to the Balts because on the one hand, they made it clear that those were the concerns, but they also said this doesn't mean that anyone thinks that, you know, Putin's about to line up troops outside of Estonia, Latvia, Lithuania, Finland, wherever, and then march them across the border. He's far too engaged in Ukraine to be able to do that. And he has many other tools with which to test NATO. So it's it's consistent with a lot of evidence that the Russians have decided that there is clearly a framework in Russia where it's now understood that Europe and within that the UK are now enemies number one, and that they need somehow to put pressure on the Europeans if they're going to end the war on their terms.
14: Mm-hmm. And so far, nothing has actually triggered the Joint Defense Pact of NATO nations. Have these nations come close?
15: This entire question lives in the gray area, which is why, you know, we call it hybrid warfare on the part of the Russians. But also, you know, there's a kind of hybrid response also, you know, the benefit of hybrid is that you don't have to go to all the way to the top of the escalation ladder right away, where you don't know if you have escalation dominance, especially with a nuclear power like Russia. You don't want to test it either. You know, it's not like NATO wants to be tested and wants to have the question of will Donald Trump come to the aid of Estonia is not a question you want to ask. The Europeans are in this sort of rather difficult position where, you know, there may be Russian drones that, you know, fly all over Poland, as happened, and the Poles then have to start shooting them down, you know, at enormous cost, only to find out that they're decoy drones that cost, you know, $20,000, if that. And they don't call for an Article 5, you know, violation or anything of that sort. And they don't even, you know, take any kind of retributive action against the Russians, precisely because they don't actually want to escalate.
14: Obviously, some of the statements we've heard from the Kremlin are in response to Europe's continued funding and provisions of ammunition and weaponry to Ukraine. How strong is that support, you know, going into 4.5 years of this war?
15: From the Russian point of view, it's way too strong. From a Russian point of view, this has been an enormous frustration and surprise. It's difficult to overestimate, you know, just how little the Russians think of Europe as a kind of cohesive geopolitical power. So the fact that the Europeans have been that strong and that united, that has been a huge frustration on the part of the Russians. But they still see it as the weak point for Ukraine. If they can only get that supply to dry up, then they will be able to make their sheer force of numbers and superior arms industry count on the battlefield and wrap this up, you know, on their terms and get Ukraine into the position it wants, which is essentially as a vassal state.
14: You know, you wrote recently, as fall and winter loom, the West is sorely underestimating both the threat approaching in Ukraine and the potential for it to spill across Europe's borders. I'm wondering if you could say more about why this winter is looking so vulnerable for Ukraine.
15: So on the one hand, as I was saying, that the Ukrainians themselves, they have this, I hate the word perfect storm, but they have this matching for the Russians, this moment at which they have an advantage which President Putin absolutely wants to exploit this winter. The Russians are feeling that they've got an opportunity to break the Ukrainian will, and that they now know that they need to go after the Europeans. And those two things meld in the form of refugees. So if you can freeze the Ukrainians to such an extent that you have, again, hundreds of thousands or even millions of Ukrainians crossing the border into Poland, into Eastern Europe, to Germany, to France, then you can sow dissent in Western Europe, especially in a year when you've got a series of elections in which pro-Russian, anti-Ukrainian populist right parties look to be doing well in opinion polls.
14: You raise the prospect that this is going to be a really rough winter for Ukraine, given Russia's military advantages at this juncture. What would have to happen in the next couple of weeks, months to change that? And how likely is that outcome? How likely is it that Ukraine will be able to get more patriots, sort of fend off these Russian attacks?
15: Right. So it's a very binary equation. You have ballistic missiles coming at you, and you either have to destroy them at source or destroy them in the air when they're on the way. So if a solution is going to be found for the Ukrainians and by the Ukrainians in time, then they will need to get the means to do those two things, both of them. And that means, getting offensive weapons that have a long enough range, and they'll need a number of patriots in order to stop the ones that do get launched. And that's, you know, both are difficult propositions. You only have a few countries that have available stocks. And, you know, the two obvious ones that have stocks and haven't really handed over a lot of them are Spain and Greece. Spain has provided some, but, you know, it will need a lot of persuasion to provide more. And Greece could, but Greece is always concerned about Turkey. And Ukraine is a long way away. You know, Greece is a fairly pro-Russian country in general. So it is a very difficult proposition to get. There just aren't very many patriots.
14: And on the U.S. side, you mentioned the Iran war, which has sort of both depleted the U.S.'s weapon capacity and also distracted the country, I think is fair to say. In the U.S., President Trump had campaigned on a vow to end the Russia-Ukraine war in a day. But more recently, the Trump administration has entertained a very Russia-friendly peace plan. I'm wondering, how is Putin sort of looking at Trump in his last 2 years in office as Russia escalates these attacks?
15: Yeah, I think Ukraine for Trump has definitely slid down the list of priorities. He was never somebody who was interested intrinsically, for either geopolitical or moral reasons, in the defense of Ukraine. His interest was in ending the war and to have that kind of victory and to extract something from it, you know, from the Russians, from the Ukrainians, whether it's critical mineral deals or trade deals, special privileges and going back into Russia for American oil companies, those kinds of things.
14: This has been the Big Take Podcast on Bloomberg Radio. I'm Sarah Holder, and I spoke with Mark Champion about how Europe and the U.S. are positioning themselves as Russia escalates its attacks against a depleted...
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17: With SRN News, I'm Keith Peters in Washington. A mistrial has been declared in the prosecution of Lindsey Clancy.
18: Jurors in the Plymouth trial of Lindsey Clancy could not reach a unanimous verdict on whether she was criminally responsible when she strangled her three young children in 2023.
19: I'm going to declare that the jury is deadlocked, and I'm going to declare a mistrial.
18: Events took a dramatic turn when Judge William Sullivan granted Clancy's attorney, Kevin Reddington, a chance to appeal to the top court in Massachusetts, but the appeal was denied. Clancy's attorney said she was suffering from postpartum psychosis when she killed her children, then tried to take her own life. Plymouth County District Attorney Tim Cruz must now decide if prosecutors will retry the case.
20: And the evidence suggested to us that she was in control of her actions when she committed those homicides.
18: I'm Jennifer King.
17: On Wall Street, the Dow down by 271 points, the Nasdaq drops 77. This is SRN News.
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23: 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Currently outside the JTR Roofing Studios, it's 88 degrees under sunny skies.
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0: From the land of lakes, this is 10,000 Takes. 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Wally and Eric back for yet another day. We are ecstatic. You've tuned us in. 10K Takes, the Labor Day weekend holiday edition.
1: Indeed.
0: As we slam the door shut on summer.
1: Well,
0: okay. Or at least that's the way people think in the upper Midwest, which I think is incredibly flawed.
1: Yeah. First time I heard that, somebody said this to me. It was a former anchor that I used to work with at All News Channel Hubbard Broadcasting said, wow, summer runs from Memorial Day to Labor Day. I said, no, it doesn't. It runs from June 21st to September 21st. What are you thinking? That's when the summer solstice is.
0: It's ridiculous. But try finding an outdoor pool that's open after Labor Day.
1: Yeah, well.
0: And you want to go to a resort up north? Going to be a lot cheaper.
1: Well, that's true,
0: prices
1: too.
0: Prices drop. That's the good news.
1: No, you're right about that. But, yeah, people shutter down. Once Labor Day hits, boy, that's it. And the way things have been going, particularly this year, we've had some pretty warm weather here late August, early September. So it could continue.
0: Heat advisory on Friday.
1: Yeah, heat advisory Friday. It's supposed to be, looking at that type of weather for at least a portion of the upcoming day. So, yeah, it's not going away anytime soon. It will go away. We know that. We've lived here long enough to know that. But anyway, all right.
0: Speaking of the weather.
1: Yes, you have a weather quiz.
0: We have a forecast.
1: Okay.
0: We'll go with the Friday forecast.
1: Okay.
0: Where the thermometer topped out at Darren Waller. And your overnight low, Conrad Dobler.
1: Darren Waller.
0: That would be in the Twin Cities, of course.
1: Yes. Darren Waller. I don't even know what a Darren Waller is. I'll say 90.
0: Ooh, two ticks high.
1: 88. What's a Darren Waller? Tight end for somebody?
0: Darren Waller, currently a tight end, Carolina. Played at Georgia Tech. Entered the NFL in 2015 with Baltimore. Then he went to Oakland. He was an Oakland Raider and was part of that move to Las Vegas.
1: Oh, okay.
0: New York Giants, Miami, now with the Panthers. Actually, he has played in one Pro Bowl. This guy, I think he's had some issues off the field, but when he's all right, if you know what I'm saying, when everything's copacetic.
1: Yes.
0: He's a productive tight end. He's got 26 touchdown catches, 373 receptions in his career. 4,407 yards. So we'll see if Carolina can bring out the best in Darren Waller.
1: Okay. And then the low is Conrad Dobler. Conrad Dobler.
0: It's a St. Louis Cardinals number, by the
1: way. Yeah. I'm struggling with this one. It's 65 or 66, 67. I'll say 66.
0: Bingo.
1: Okay. I thought it was 66.
0: 66, yeah. And when I say St. Louis Cardinals, our younger listeners are saying, wait a minute, does he play baseball? No, this is back when the Cardinals also had a football team in St. Louis by the same name, Big Red.
1: Big Red. Called. That's what they were called.
0: Yeah.
1: Yeah, when I was there. In
0: Glendale, Arizona.
1: Right? Well, and yes. And the reason they were the Cardinals is not because of the baseball Cardinals, it's because they were the Chicago Cardinals before that.
0: Yes.
1: They moved from Chicago to St. Louis and from St. Louis to Arizona, where they currently reside. There you have it.
0: Yep, the city of St. Louis has seen two NFL franchises
1: come and go
0: on their watch. Yes.
1: The come and
0: Cardinals
1: go.
0: Cardinals and the Rams. Will they ever get a third chance? I think it's possible. Question is, do they want it?
1: Yeah.
0: After the way they were just used and abused by Stan Kroenke.
1: Exactly.
0: Came out to SoCal.
1: Yep.
0: That Missouri guy, Stan Kroenke. Although he's a winning owner, as we talked about a few days ago. And I think he's going to turn the Angels around. Well, I tell you what, I really believe it.
1: Yeah. Nice guy, Stan Kroenke. Has bodyguards, so you can't go to the bath.
0: Yeah. You know, he's a billionaire.
1: Yeah.
0: His teams win. Avalanche, Nuggets, Arsenal, Rapids.
1: What's an Arsenal?
0: Rams.
1: What is that, Arsenal's, soccer?
0: European soccer.
1: Okay.
0: Yeah, right. That's a big deal too.
1: I guess.
0: Conrad Dobler, St. Louis Cardinals, 72-77. Then New Orleans, finished in Buffalo. Three Pro Bowls, and I think his
2: forte was simply that he was a physical, sometimes dirty offensive guard. I mean, he just got after it. And of course, he was facing legendary defenses back then. You know, Doomsday, Dallas, Purple People Eaters, Minnesota, Fearsome Foursome, LA Rams, Steel Curtain, Pittsburgh. You had to be mean to go up against those guys.
1: Oh, yeah. Yeah, those are legendary defenses, and so your best bet is to have guys like Conrad Dobler on your O line and Dan Dierdorf.
2: Yeah,
1: who was probably a cleaner player
2: then. Back in the trenches when the rules did not exist, you had head slaps, you had gut punches, you had everything in that scrum. It was trench warfare, literally.
1: Yeah, no doubt. All right. Well, we could launch by talking Golden Gopher football. As you know, on Thursday night, they opened up at home against Eastern Illinois, and it was a romp, as it suspected. They covered. they definitely covered. What, they were a 43-point favorite or 42-point favorite going in?
2: Well, the line was moving. I think it started at 45, and it dropped to 42 or 43, but they did cover. They won by 52. Wow.
1: Yeah.
2: There you go.
1: Yeah. I still don't know. And we had Daryl Thompson on the other day. We had him on Thursday before the game. The former Gopher talked about it and said, you know, you build some confidence and they get a check and you get a win.
2: You can't get a gauge on anything.
1: But I don't know. I just don't know what you gain from games like that. I did UW River Falls, the defending national champions in D3. I did their game Thursday night. They won 73-7. I don't know what you gain out of that. I mean, you know, you show what you can do, but you know, I don't know that the Gophers gained a lot out of that. They certainly treated their fans. How many were in the house, by the way? Do you have that in front of you? Did you get a
2: I can find out.
1: I'll let you dig that out, but of course it's a game you have to win. I don't think that the Gophers were ever really challenged. And so we'll see how they stack up. They got Mississippi State on Saturday, and that's no joke. That's an SEC school. They're coming up here and with every intention of beating Minnesota. So we'll see how it stacks up.
2: There's no doubt. And I think the Gophers on Thursday night did exactly what they had to do.
1: Yep.
2: They won convincingly. They got a lot of guys, a lot of reps. You know, a guy like Darius Taylor, they were able to, you know, take him out early, 14 carries, 56 yards, but three touchdowns.
1: Yep.
2: And then they had some splash plays in the return game, the punt return game, as you had history made with Javon Tracy, two
1: of
2: returns to the house. One was 87 yards. So a lot of guys got a lot of time on the field, and you were able to win convincingly over a team that you were supposed to really just crush, and they did.
1: Yeah.
2: And as you said, Mississippi State is going to be a much different proposition. This is SEC, folks. And so they're going to come to Minneapolis thinking that they can win a football game. The attendance, 41,048.
1: Okay, so and that announced. And you know that was falsified to a degree. Tickets sold. A lot of people probably said, I don't need to see a 50-plus win game by the Gophers, so we'll pass on that. Their tickets sat at home on the dresser or in their phones. Now I guess the case is,
2: yeah. Well, and Mississippi State will open up on Saturday against the Louisiana Monroe Warhawks, so I don't know what Mississippi State's going to learn by playing ULM, but they're likely to come to Minneapolis 1-0 as well.
1: I would say that's highly likely. Jeez.
2: So
1: I don't know. College football has got its issues, man. It certainly does.
2: Oh, no question. It's just a way different scenario now than what it used to be. By the way, Mississippi State last season, they weren't very good in the SEC. 1-7, 5-8 overall. So for whatever that's worth, obviously there's turnover every year in college football, more so than ever with the transfer portal.
1: They were 5-8 overall. So they got, yeah. How did they get third? They got a bowl game? They played 13 games? How did they get a bowl game? Or they had 13 regular season games? That doesn't.
2: I don't know if they played in a bowl game.
1: Well, how did they play? But my question, back to my original question, they played 13 regular season games.
2: Yep.
1: Okay. Yeah, I'm assuming
2: They,
1: play a bowl game.
2: well, they, oh, they played in the Duke's Mayo Bowl, the
1: At
2: one the
1: five
2: Gophers were in a couple years ago.
1: with a 4-8 record.
2: They entered the game 5-7,
1: Oh,
2: and they
1: okay. All right.
2: qualified the same way the Gophers did
1: Oh.
2: 4 years ago when they went to the bowl game in Detroit
1: Okay.
2: with a subpar record. It was the academic progress rate tiebreaker that got them into the Mayo Bowl in Charlotte. And they lost to Wake Forest 43-29. So,
1: Okay. So they probably shouldn't have been in that either. All right. Well, but they were 1-7 in their league.
2: in the
1: That was
2: SEC, and yet they went bowling.
1: okay.
2: Well, I mean, you
1: So
2: look at college football now, really, what is it? Big Ten, SEC, ACC.
1: yeah.
2: That's it. The rest of the conferences are, another level below.
1: Yeah, I've it does nothing for me. I don't know. Are there any good matchups this weekend in college football? I have no idea. I guess I'm not privy to
2: Well,
1: that.
2: there's a few. I mean, the one that I think is interesting is Sunday night. You've got Wisconsin, technically the road team, playing at Lambeau in Green Bay against
1: Oh,
2: Notre
1: it's Notre
2: Dame
1: Dame. Oh,
2: in
1: that's
2: the
1: right.
2: Shamrock Series. And that'll be a kickoff at 6:30 p.m. on the Notre Dame Broadcasting Network, otherwise known as NBC. So the Badgers go to Lambeau, and they're going to have
1: Oh, that'll
2: a flock of Badger fans
1: be
2: there.
1: a great crowd.
2: But yeah, the Irish have a global fan base, so this is going to be a unique collision of fan bases.
1: Yeah, no question. All right. Let's take a break now. We'll come back and we'll talk some NFL with Leo Lewis. We'll talk some Vikings. Of course, they open up next Sunday against the Packers at home. And we'll have some thoughts from the former Viking wide receiver and front office guy.
2: Fair enough. We are 10K Takes, your NCAA college football ticket.
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10: We are Minnesota Score's 10,000 Takes, and we are going to continue talking Minnesota Vikings purple. Of course, they open up in a little over a week. They will play the Green Bay Packers, and joining us now to talk about such things purple is former Minnesota Vikings wideout, punt returner, front office guy Leo Lewis. The good doctor, Leo Lewis. All right. You had a chance to see what's gone on in the preseason. Didn't get to see much of Kyler Murray unless you went out to camp and watched him in that scrimmage against the Ravens. But what are your thoughts in general about this 2026 version of the Vikings?
11: You know what? I tell you, hey, thanks again, guys. It's good to see you guys. I'm hoping the summer went well for you. You know, now we're into the fall, quote unquote, football season. And I have to say, you know, I get less and less excited about preseason as the years go by, because I know you're not going to see much. And that's a concern of mine, because, you know, you need reps. It's not a game where you just navigate from the fantasy league boardroom. You know, I mean, you have to get out there and play, and a lot of this is instinctive, as well as, you know, there's some muscle and mental imagery that really goes on that's going to be very helpful as you get into the season. So I think having a new quarterback, I really believe this team is really pushing toward being younger. I think by understanding the guys that they kept gives you an impression that they want to get younger. And at the same time, I think they have some young guys on the team who need to prove themselves, those who are not rookies. So this is going to be an interesting season. And I think in addition to the new quarterback situation, I guess it's always interesting, isn't it?
10: Yeah, pretty much.
12: You know, Leo, you had a great career in the NFL and the CFL as a receiver and a return guy, and you certainly weren't the biggest person on the field. Mm-hmm. Kyler Murray hears that same stuff, that, hey, yeah, is he big enough to get it done at quarterback? Now, he's already proven he can, but it keeps coming out there like Doug Flutie and all that stuff. does that mean anything?
11: Well, you certainly have to change things when he's behind the ball, of course. And I think it's been proven. He's a proven commodity. So all a coach needs to do is look at the tape. How was he successful? What plays made it better for him to be successful? And I think we will see. I like the notion of he playing out his last year of his contract, or the only year of his contract, because it gives him greater incentive to do well. Is he at a point where he's given up? I don't think so. I think he wants to. He has a lot to prove in this year.
10: What concerns you the most about this 2026 version of the Vikings? And I want to throw this out there, because the easy answer is injuries, but everybody has them. But what besides injuries is your main concern about this 2026 team?
11: Getting the ball to Justin Jefferson. How are we going to do that? And coupled with that, is our run game going to be effective? I think an effective run game is going to get Justin Jefferson more balls, to tell you the truth. It may not seem to be the case, but if we have an effective run game, it really does keep that defense honest and probably more conservative. Consequently, we can be more creative in getting the ball to Justin Jefferson. The defensive backfield, I'm not excited about it yet. I didn't see much of training camp to notice any superstars back there. So I'm a little concerned about getting that ball in the air when they're covering. But I think the coaches know what they're doing. We've got a great defensive coordinator. and we've got an offense that is probably a little bit ahead of the defense, even though it may not show that. But I'm really excited about understanding how these mid-younger players are going to play.
12: You know, C.J. Ham was a great character guy in the locker room, on the field. Yeah. He was a Pro Bowler at the fullback position. Really a beloved teammate, along with Harrison mm-hmm. Smith, and they're both gone now.
11: Yeah.
12: So the Vikings draft Max Bredesen out of Michigan. He played with J.J. McCarthy as a fullback. The Vikings are one of the few teams that commits to that position. Do you like that?
11: Yeah, I do. I think that's one way you can be creative. He can be a blocker, but can also be a runner. I think he can also be a lead blocker, which is a little bit different. And it gives our offense a little bit more for the defense to understand and to read on. But I really believe, you know, you've got new leadership that's going to do well. You've got the quarterbacks who are leaders naturally. You've got some mid-younger players in Van Ginkle and certainly Metellus on defense. They've risen to the occasion. So you're going to always find those guys, and they're just going to have to step up and show their leadership a little bit more. And they will emerge as they get older as being great players as well.
13: You mentioned defensive coordinator Brian Flores. What do you think makes him so effective as a D coordinator?
11: Well, he's been in it a while. He's been tutored by some of the greats, which is great. I think he really has put a lot of effort into it. And we got to remember, you know, the coaches, just like players, I mean, you've got to know what you're doing to be effective and be successful. So I would say he's got some good intelligence, football intelligence, to tell you the truth. You know, one thing that we don't talk about a lot is that when you've got Connell and the defensive coordinator who are able to hire good people, that is an effective strategy as well, and an effective leadership quality as well. Being able to hire good coaches and to be able to select the right players, despite what the general manager says, for example. Mm-hmm. You know, the coaches have their own lists. The scouts have their lists. And sometimes they don't agree on things. Yeah. But right. It's the general manager that really has to get them in sync to understand during the draft and then during free agency who are going to be the best players are going to fit and make this team gel better than it has been in the past.
12: Yeah, and that new GM is Nolan Teasley, who saw that firsthand in Seattle.
11: Yeah.
12: John Schneider worked with Pete Carroll, and then Mike McDonald, and they've won a couple Super Bowls.
11: Uh-huh.
12: I did want to ask you, though, I brought up CJ and Harrison. Another loss that I'm curious to see if the Vikings can replace this guy is Jonathan Grenard, who's now in Philadelphia, and to me, an outstanding defensive player. Can you fill that void?
11: Well, maybe not in the locker room, but you can. I think you can on the field. You know, Jonathan didn't play well, nor did he play enough last year, and I think that was a concern of them. And he's getting up there in age as well. He could probably play well in a substitute role or a part-time role with another team. But I think Van Ginkle and Metellus are going to be able to handle it. I really do. I would believe that they're going to set an example for these younger players like Dallas Turner to rush the pass and to cover passes. And I didn't mention the defensive line, which I just have no clue about yet. You know, you got this guy named Vic Citrus, which I think is going to grab our attention. And that's one segue into understanding this defensive line this year.
13: Okay, one final point. I'll give you a chance to give us your prognostication for this 2026 Minnesota Vikings team.
11: Man, why do you want to
13: How
11: do
13: many
11: that?
13: Wins, and are they a playoff team? And if you say 10, I assume you think
11: they're
13: going to
11: win
13: team,
11: more games. I don't know whether they're going to be a playoff team because the division's so good. We're going to have at least two and maybe three teams from our division make it to the playoffs. Whether we're going to be one of them or not, but I do believe that they could be an above 500 team.
13: Okay. All right, Leo.
12: Thanks, Leo.
13: We'll talk to you down the road for sure.
11: Good luck. We'll talk again.
13: All right. He is Leo Lewis, the former Minnesota Vikings wideout, front office guy, kick returner, jack of all trades, right here on Minnesota Scores 10,000 Takes. Back with more after this. Stay with us.
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2: Takes the Labor Day weekend edition.
1: Yes.
2: Thanks so much for tuning us in. Wally and Eric behind the mics. You asked me earlier about some of the week one matchups in college football.
1: Yes.
2: There was a monumental shock and awe upset the other night.

0: if they want to win this division, they need to win this series and shave some games off us. The White Sox are six up. Twins are in third.
1: Yeah, and after this weekend, what do they have next week? I know Cleveland comes to town next weekend, so that might be make or break for them. I mean, we of course we say this weekend against Chicago has that written on it as well, but as far as the wild card goes, that's a key series too. But what do they have in between? I don't have a schedule in front of me.
0: Yeah, Labor Day Monday, the Minnesota Twins will be in Pure, Michigan against the Detroit Tigers.
1: Oh well, that's they
0: They'll
1: should
0: be
1: be
0: at
1: able to
0: Aggie.
1: clean up there.
0: Yeah, so the series in Detroit. So they have a three straight series against AL Central teams: Chicago White Sox, Detroit, Cleveland, and then the New York Yankees come in, presumably with Aaron Judge.
1: Yes, they're here. I think they're here. Are they here Monday, Tuesday, Wednesday of
0: Yes.
1: the following week? Yeah.
0: Yes.
1: It's
0: So.
1: unfortunate for the Twins to get them in that situation, but they'll get a few more than they normally would on a Monday, Tuesday, or Wednesday.
0: And they really need to be still fighting for that playoff spot.
1: Yeah, they do. They need to be at least semi-relevant at that point, but that'll hurt the numbers at the gate, so to speak. Judge isn't back yet, is he?
0: I saw a report a couple days ago that said September 8th against Colorado was the
1: Okay.
0: target date, so that's coming up.
1: All
0: That
1: right. So.
0: means he should be ready to go for the Twins series. And I think that's gonna put a few more people in the stands, but like you said, it's Monday, Tuesday, Wednesday. School will be back in session.
1: Oh yeah.
0: I talked to a guy that you know too, and he knows the ticket scene, let's put it that way,
1: Okay.
0: very well. And I said, what are the Yankees tickets look like? As I was inquiring, he says, they will be cheap. Nobody cares. That's a direct quote. So that's good news if you want to snag a ticket and go see the Yankees. And maybe the Twins will be in the race then. Who knows?
1: I've still been saying it all along. I'm going to stick to it. They don't look like a playoff team to me.
0: I would agree.
1: They win a few and they can score some runs, but I and that's not to say that anybody else in this quote unquote pennant race looks like a playoff team. I don't know.
0: Well,
1: I'm not high on anybody's chances of doing much outside of maybe winning a first round game against another subpar American League team.
0: In an American League with basically, in my opinion at least, just three good teams, Tampa Bay, the Yankees, and then Boston, you're still going to have, there's six playoff teams in each league, right? So half of the field is going to be mediocre. I want to, let me clarify. I think the Chicago White Sox have earned the right to be called a good team, not a great team, a good team. But that does open up the chances of maybe one of these subpar clubs winning a series or maybe going on a run. I mean, who knows? I look at it this way, with a lockout potentially looming, and let's hope that doesn't happen. But it's out there, right? It's in the universe. We know about it. I think MLB, if we're gonna shut this sport down, it's probably gonna be Milwaukee and Tampa Bay in the World Series, and the ratings will be historically low.
1: Oh boy. Yeah, you might be right.
0: In October, late October in Wisconsin, the roof will be shut at American Family Field, and of course Tampa Bay plays at the Trop, which we all
1: Oh
0: know.
1: boy. An indoor World Series. It'd be horrible.
0: And those are your teams right now, if you go by records, that top seeds.
1: Yeah.
0: Milwaukee, 87 wins, far and away the best team in Major League Baseball record-wise.
1: How far ahead of your Dodgers are they? A couple games?
0: Dodgers have 83 wins.
1: Oh, so they got about four games ahead.
0: The Dodgers are battling the Braves for the two seed, and as you know,
1: That's important.
0: you drop to the three seed, you're playing right away.
1: Yep. Yeah, in that mini series, which anything could happen. Three game series.
0: Yeah.
1: I'm glad it's a three gamer instead of the stupid winner take
0: One
1: all one
0: off.
1: game they used to have. I hated those.
0: The one off. Those were kind of fun though. I remember that's how the Royals got into the World Series one year. Didn't they play the one off against Oakland, and I think they beat John Lester, and then they went on a roll and got to the series.
1: They
0: The
1: did.
0: Royals went to the World Series two straight years. Think about that.
1: Yeah. They lost in 2014 and then they won it in 2015.
0: Yep. They got beat by Madison Bumgarner and the San Francisco Giants, and then they were able to knock off the New York Mets.
1: And then The following year, Cleveland was in. So that was three straight.

0: years, the American League Central was the representative in the World Series out of the American League, and it hasn't happened since. Oh, by the way, we have
1: No,
0: not had an AL Central team since 2016.
1: wow. And
0: And you're
1: am
0: not
1: I
0: going to have one this
1: correct
0: year. Yes.
1: that I believe the Minnesota Twins have the longest current drought of AL Central teams not going to the World Series?
0: Well, clearly, because the White Sox won it in what,
1: Yep.
0: 2005?
1: Detroit went, 20 years ago, 15 years ago, right?
0: Cleveland's been there three times since the Twins have been there.
1: Casey's been twice.
0: Casey's been twice. Yeah. Detroit was there, what, 20? What did you just say? Is it 2010? Something like that.
1: Yeah, I'm going to
0: Yeah.
1: clarify that.
0: But they have,
1: I want to say they played St. Louis.
0: I think you're right. A repeat of the 68 World Series from
1: 2012,
0: 2012.
1: Tigers lost to the Giants. Remember, the Giants used to be a dynasty. That's a long time ago, too, because San Francisco's horrible now.
0: Yeah. They were decent last year. They were not very good this year, though. I would
1: Well,
0: agree with that.
1: the situation has unraveled. They're barely ahead of the Rockies. But yeah, so the Twins, just another epic drought for a Minnesota team. And like the Timberwolves and Wild have never been to the NBA Finals or Stanley Cup Finals. Minnesota Vikings, 49 years and counting, last time they were in a
0: Jeez.
1: Super Bowl. I know I shouldn't go there. It's a holiday weekend. We got to keep
0: Yeah.
1: things upbeat.
0: Spoil it. Spoil it. I mean, the
1: Well, we
0: Vikings haven't
1: really
0: even.
1: can't talk Lynx because they're the WNBA hit the pause button. They're in this FIBA World Cup mode.
0: Stupid.
1: They basically nuked all the momentum they had as as a league.
0: Yeah.
1: They've gone dark for a while, basically. Who cares about FIBA World Cup basketball?
0: Not I. No. All right. We need to take one more break. We're gonna hear from the Leech Lake Fishing Report, and then we'll have takes of the day.
1: Fair enough. We are 10K Takes, your Minnesota Twins ticket.
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0: And this is this week's edition of the Leech Lake Fishing Report. I'm Wally Langfellow, joined now by Steve Nosbusch. He is a guide up on Leech Lake. All right, Steve, I'm making my annual trek on Labor Day weekend to come up and fish for some walleye. And you're going to tell me exactly where to go and exactly what to use. Fire away.
5: Well, the good news is this is historically a pretty good time to be here, and
0: no
5: it's
0: doubt.
5: no different right now. Pulling crankbaits has been working pretty well, and really, there hasn't been one area that's really been better than the others. Portage Bay's been pretty solid. Main Lake on some of those rock. Kind of flats, I guess we'll call them. They've been pretty solid. Anywhere, if you get up into some of the shallow sand, that 6 to 9 foot's been pretty good, especially when you get closer to dark time.
0: Yep.
5: Otherwise, during the day, I've slid out just a little bit deeper. You're looking somewhere in that 10 to 14 foot range has kind of been where there seems to be plenty of walleyes hanging out right now. If you are, like I said, if you're coming up, pulling crankbaits, covering water, you're definitely going to pick up some fish doing that. Other options right now, the jig and a minnow bite is starting. We're kind of on the front end of it, but a jig and a fathead
0: really
5: has been working Yeah, it has been working fairly well when you can find a nice group of walleyes to cast at. You know, that'll only get better from here on out, from here through the rest of the fall, but it is starting. But for the most part right now, it seems like, you know, pulling crankbaits, casting a jig and a minnow at them are kind of your best options. If you can find some leeches, I'm sure you can get some on a slip bobber, but they are tough to come by right now.
0: Really? Okay.
5: Yeah.
0: All right. Good information. All right. Let's take a break. When we come back, we'll talk muskie and bass and other stuff. We are talking to Steve Nosbusch with our weekly Leech Lake Fishing Report. Back with more after this timeout.
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0: And the Leech Lake Fishing Report continues along with Steve Nosbusch, a guide up on Leech Lake. Okay, Steve, let's talk muskie now. What's the muskie bite been like, and where are people finding them?
5: Yeah, muskie fishing's been good. It's been, you know, it's continued to be good basically since, you know, August 1st kind of is when it really kicked off this year, it seems like. Right now, the fish are fairly spread out. You get some fish on the sand flats, you get some fish on the rocks, getting a few fish in the weeds as well right now. But one thing that kind of seems pretty consistent is topwater baits have been doing pretty well. Whether it's just a traditional, you know, tailspin topwater bait or flap tails have been pretty solid lately. Other options, you know, it's still tough to beat a bucktail cast over the shallow structure, and that's still the same right now. Anywhere, you know, the depth range that we're targeting right now, that 3 to 6 foot seems to be pretty good, especially if you got some rocks there or some clean sand there.
0: Yep.
5: The weeds, a little bit deeper weeds, you know, that 8 to, we'll call it 10, 11 foot. Those weeds have been holding more muskies than the shallow stuff right now, it seems.
0: Okay. We like the bass fish. What's your recommendation? Are we seeing smallies or largemouth, or what's your best bet this weekend?
5: Yeah, both right now, actually. If you go fish some of the milfoil lines, Agency Bay, Sucker Bay, those would be the, you know, Steamboat Bay as well, but Agency and Sucker would probably be where I would start. There's largemouth and smallmouth mixed together right now, hanging along those weed edges. I like to go along there and cast the jerk bait over the top of them. Just kind of keep moving, looking for an active fish. And when you catch one, then you kind of come back and slow down a little bit, maybe slow down with a tube or a jig or something like that. But me personally, I like to keep moving a little bit till I find the fish that I'm looking for and then kind of set up on them. But if you fish those milfoil edges, you will find bass right now. They are, they're definitely starting to put on the feed bag and getting pretty plump and pretty willing to bite right now.
0: All right, Steve. Appreciate your help and your advice all season long. And we'll see how right you are as I come up this weekend. And yeah,
5: that sounds great. Well, good luck up here this weekend. It should be a good time to be here.
0: All right. Thanks, Steve. He is Steve Nosbusch. He is a guide up on Leech Lake with our weekly Leech Lake Fishing Report. We'll be back with more here on Minnesota Scores 10,000 Takes after this timeout. Stay with us.
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0: sayonara to the Minnesota State Fair and summer. Well, are you ready for takes of the day?
1: I don't know. Maybe.
0: 10K takes Jumbotron today, powered by water from Lake Michigan, where the Twins will be playing the Chicago White Sox this weekend. And then they're in Pure Michigan on Monday against Detroit. Of course, Michigan on the western side borders Lake Michigan. So there you go. It's a Lake Michigan powered Jumbotron. What's okay. your mood? Grumpy, giddy, angry, sarcastic, salty, teed off, happy?
1: Well, this weekend I will have listened to, or I will be listening to, some baseball on the radio as I, fish the, beautiful waters of Leech Lake. And whether I'm listening to the Twins broadcast, that becomes a whole different issue. But apparently, if I'm not, I'm not the only one not listening. recent article in on the online, this website called Puckett's Pond, and yes, named after Kirby Puckett, they talk about perhaps mixing things up for the Minnesota Twins radio crew. I talked extensively about Chris Atterbury and his style and his smooth voice. It's smooth, but it can sometimes put you to sleep. That's part of the deal. And of course, in the article, they say he's sometimes been called Statterbury because of his overuse of statistics, that type of thing. There's some truth to that. I mean, I don't know. I think Chris is fine, and sometimes I think it's the production value. Now, Dan Gladden does a nice job at color analyst, but I wish he wouldn't be doing play-by-play, but you got to give Chris a break. So, and that's another criticism, Twins fans. And you don't have to really, it doesn't take a rocket scientist to figure this out. But I think the biggest thing that they need to do is improve their production. I mean, you listen to the game and it sounds like a library. And I know a lot of those games are at Target Field where there aren't many folks in the stands, but they need to figure out a way to up their NAT sound and get more crowd noise, so on and so forth. Even in road games, you know, when the other team's hitting a home run, you never would know that they're actually at a stadium that has a crowd. So I think that there's some production value that lacks. And then they're rotating analysts. I mean, you can't have different people as your color commentators, just in and out, constantly changing color commentators. You know, Gladden does most of them, but you get Glenn Perkins, you get Paul Molitor, I think Trevor Plouffe. I mean, the list goes on, and you can't develop any chemistry that way either. So I would say that the criticism, for the most part, are spot on. Whether the Twins shake things up, that remains to be seen, but there are other reasons people aren't listening to the Twins on the radio, and it has something to do with the fact that they're just not very good this year.
0: Yeah, true. The 10K takes Jumbotron, powered by water from Lake Michigan, where the Twins and White Sox play this weekend. And then, of course, the Twins play the Tigers in Michigan Monday, Tuesday, Wednesday, says you are a cranky Yankee.
1: Yeah, kind of.
0: You're just not too thrilled by the whole
1: production
0: of the Twins radio broadcasts. All right, well, I'm going to talk about the Pro Football Hall of Fame. Saw this story from ESPN on Friday.
1: Okay.
0: And I hope this translates into good news for Chuck Foreman and some of the others, like Elsie Greenwood, who have literally been cheated out of going into the HOF. I call it a miscarriage of NFL justice. So they're going to make some significant changes to the selection process.
1: Okay.
0: This will take effect for the class of 2027. And what they're going to do is they're going to shrink the board of selectors from 50 to 28. 25 will vote. There are three alternates. There will no longer be at least one selector in each of the home markets of the 32 NFL teams. Now, that could also work in reverse.
1: Yeah, for sure.
0: You got to have somebody stating your case. But this is the thing I do like. All players will now be considered in one pool. There's not going to be the modern era or seniors players who had their eligibility expire after 25 years. Hmm. Once you're done, 5 years after you're done, you're eligible. Whether you get in or not, that's a whole nother ball of wax.
1: I don't know, man. I think you're going to get a lot of just more current players under that system. That doesn't sound good to me.
0: I don't know. But again, let's circle it back to the selection committee. Somebody's got to be pounding the drum for somebody that they think belongs in. And yeah, maybe you're right. Maybe it'll be out of sight, out of mind with some of
1: exactly.
0: the senior players.
1: Exactly. Yeah.
0: But I'm hoping that somebody there will have a brain and realize we've cheated some people here over the years. We talk about it constantly. It's baffling Chuck Foreman's not it. Just simply baffling what the impact he had on the Minnesota Vikings in their heyday.
1: And the NFL.
0: As a multi-dimensional running back, trailblazer, and LC Greenwood, part of the Steel Curtain. Case closed. 4 Super Bowls. Case closed. So I don't know. You know what it depends on? The age of these people making these.
1: That's what I'm saying. That doesn't.
0: If they're all 40 and younger, then yeah, those guys aren't going to get in.
1: Ever. They have no chance. Yeah. So. All right. Thanks for that. I think that's bad news, but let's agree to disagree and see maybe if it does change the water somehow.
0: I wish I was a voter, but
1: you're not.
0: Enough said.
1: All right. I hope you enjoyed your enjoyed your Labor Day weekend.
0: Yeah, you too. And we're going to UPS out those thank yous. One goes to Rocky, Steve Nosbish, and of course, Leo Lewis. For Wally, I'm Eric Sink. So long. We are 10.

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3: With SRN News, I'm Keith Peters in Washington. A Massachusetts judge declared a mistrial in the case of Lindsay Clancy, the former nurse accused of murdering her three children after jurors deadlocked and were unable to reach a verdict. Plymouth County District Attorney Tim Cruz says it's important to remember Lindsay Clancy's children in this case.
4: Our priority has always been to fight for Cora, for Dawson, and for Callan. The noise in this case may be louder than it is for other prosecutions in our county, but we have treated it the same as any other case. Children were murdered, and it's our job to seek justice.
3: Cruz said the prosecution would not make any decision today on whether to retry the case. On Wall Street, the Dow down by 271 points, the Nasdaq dropped 77. This is SRN News.
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13: Ronald Reagan understood that liberty could never be taken for granted. In 1967, he warned Americans, freedom is a fragile thing, and it's never more than one generation away from extinction. President Reagan knew the freedoms secured by one generation were not guaranteed to survive to the next. Today, as socialistic ideas that place greater power in the hands of government gain renewed support, Reagan's warning carries even greater weight. Freedom is more than inheritance. It's a responsibility, one we all share. Every generation must fight for the principles that made self-government possible. Freedom only survives when each generation chooses to defend it. So, do we have the courage to defend and protect what is being challenged, the very principles that made America the greatest experiment in history?
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16: And I'm Ed Kalenge in the Bloomberg Newsroom. Here are some of the stories we're watching. President Trump has moved to require country of origin labeling on foreign beef in the latest effort to appease ranchers angered by the White House's plan to boost foreign imports. The president also said he would create a program to help ranchers process their own meat.
17: So for the first time ever, we're going to give farmers and ranchers the right to process their own food. That's a big announcement. That's a big announcement. We're creating a program where small and medium-sized and large ranchers can sell their products directly to consumers so that they don't have to go through the big four processes and middlemen.
16: It's a move he touted last week after ranchers pushed back on his plan to allow up to 300,000 tons of foreign ground beef imports at low tariff rates. The administration has for months been trying to lower beef prices, which remain stubbornly high ahead of the midterm elections amid a severe U.S. cattle shortage. But any move to boost near-term supplies with imports has been opposed by farm groups, who say the imports undermine the domestic market by pressuring prices and discouraging the rebuild of the U.S. supplies most of the country's beef. A surprise jump in U.S. hiring last month has bolstered the case for the Federal Reserve to raise interest rates when they meet later this month. But a hike is still not guaranteed. Non-farm payrolls in August topped all estimates in a Bloomberg survey, and the unemployment rate held steady at 4.1%. Bloomberg's Jeff Mason on the White House takeaway from the jobs numbers.
18: Certainly the fact that the jobs numbers are strong is something that the president and the vice president and the White House and the administration are going to want to lift up and say this is an example of the Trump economy working. But the knock-on effects in terms of what that means for rate hikes is the exact opposite of the message that they want to see from the Fed. Even Vice President Vance at his press conference yesterday underscored what President Trump has been saying, which is their view very directly that the Fed should be lowering rates, which is obviously not the signals we're getting from the central bank.
16: Bloomberg's Jeff Mason. In a post on Truth Social, the president exhorted his hand-picked Fed chairman Kevin Warsh, who he called great, and board members to get smart and to be patriots for a change. The Friday numbers on Wall Street, the Dow fell 271, NASDAQ dropped 77, the S&P 500 lost 29. The 10-year Treasury yield stands at 4.78%, the 2-year Treasury yield is at 4.37%. Checking oil, West Texas Intermediate is at 91.34, and Brent crude is at 96.10. Global news, 24 hours a day, and whatever you want it with Bloomberg News Now. I'm Ed Kalenge, and this is Bloomberg.
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19: I'm Barry Ritholtz. You're listening to Masters in Business on Bloomberg Radio. My extra, extra special guest today is a returning three-time champion. Bill McNabb is the former chairman and CEO of Vanguard. He's been with the firm since 1986, and he has led each of the firm's client-facing divisions. He became CEO in 2008, right before that little snafu with Lehman Brothers. Chairman in 2010, he stepped down 2017, is that about
20: 2017
19: right?
20: Is CEO, 2018 is chair.
19: As chair. Currently, he sits on the board of IBM and United Health, and is become an active investor in a variety of fintech startups, Vanilla, Altruist, a few others. We'll go into detail about that. He is a senior advisor to firms such as Venrock and Permira, both venture capital and private equity. Bill McNabb, welcome back to Bloomberg.
20: Oh, thanks, Barry. It's great to be here.
19: So the last time, the last two times you were here, you were running Vanguard Group. I'm curious, how does a guy who rowed at Dartmouth, taught Latin and coached at the Haverford School, end up running the world's largest mutual fund company.
20: So there's an old saying that it's better to be lucky than smart. And
19: my mom used to say that to me all the time.
20: And that really did apply. I got very lucky, Barry, in terms of just opportunities that happened to come across, you know, come my way. And I had incredible mentors who sort of helped take those opportunities and make more of them than maybe they would have been otherwise. And, you know, one thing led to another.
19: Huh. Really interesting. So teaching Latin and coaching, what does that teach somebody like you about leadership that you were able to apply across three decades at Vanguard?
20: Yeah. You know, I think that the two big things, and I was very fortunate to work for somebody at Vanguard who really lived this, and I'll come back to that in a second, but the power of we versus I.
19: Mm-hmm.
20: I was coaching a rowing team, and no matter how good the individual athletes were, if they didn't really exist in order to make the boat go faster, you weren't going to win. And we had to really get that across to people. And you know, that collective drive for success actually is incredibly applicable in the business world. I think the other thing, maybe a little more subtle, is you lead by example. And, you know, some of the people who talk about it and they theorize and, you know, all these, you know, fancy sayings, I'd rather just watch somebody do what they do really well. And if, you know, if they're building good teams, just that example of how they do it is really worth emulating. I work for Jack Brennan, as you know, and mm-hmm. you've had Jack on here before as well. And Jack really lived that. Like for me, when I got to Vanguard, the we versus I was very apparent, where he was driving the firm. And then no one led by example better than Jack. And, you know, when you've grown up in that world as a coach and an athlete, and then you get it reinforced professionally, you know, early in your career, it becomes a way of thinking.
19: Yeah, big fan of Jack Brennan. Loved what he did. When you joined Vanguard in 86, it was obviously a fraction of where it was today. It was far less than $1 trillion. And even in the mid-80s, I mean, that was the beginning of the bull market yeah. that started in 82. You had Peter Lynch and the Fidelity Magellan Fund. Berkshire Hathaway was on the rise. Stock picking was on the rise. I guess I could say indexing was a fringe idea. What did the firm look like back in the mid-80s?
20: Yeah.
19: Did you have any idea what was coming your way over the next couple of decades?
20: This is why I said it's really better to be lucky than smart. I did not see this incredible explosion coming. What attracted me to Vanguard was I was working here, you know, for what's now JPMorgan Chase in New York, and was getting a little frustrated with a lot of things and decided it was probably time to go. And one of my mentors said to me, go find a place where the values match your own. And when I went in and interviewed with Jack Brennan and then Jack Bogle, you know, it was like, wow, this is so different. And there was tremendous appeal. And so I did it really based on gut and intuition. At the time, so when I interviewed with Jack Bogle, the funny story was he had data, pulled out a bunch of stuff, and he's like, you know, we just crossed $15 billion under management, and I have no idea how we're going to get to 20. So I don't know why you would come here. You know, you're doing big things on Wall Street. And I didn't even really have a response. And then he went on, he goes, but of course, and for the next hour and a half, I got a lecture about everything that needed to change in the asset management business. I go home and my wife says to me, how'd it go? I said, I don't know. I didn't say anything. But she goes, well, what are you going to do? And I said, well, if he offers me the job, I'm going. Because there's just something like there was the passion and the drive and the really contrarian view. So the early days, look, we paid as much attention to active management as Fidelity did. You know, so Fidelity had Peter Lynch and Magellan Fund. We had John Neff in the Windsor Fund.
19: Sure.
20: The great, you know, arguably one of the two or three greatest value investors in history. And, you know, Jack himself was very, you know, making sure that we were competitive. Money market funds were just taking off and we got into the money market fund wars. So, you know, people will, you know, it's hard for people to imagine today, but yields were in, you know, 17-18% at different times. And Dreyfus, Fidelity, and Vanguard were the three money market fund giants. You know, we each had a couple billion dollars, but everybody was comparing yields. And so active management and the yield on the money market fund in the early days, those were like the big drivers.
19: So my pet thesis, so to put this into context, $15 billion in the early 80s, just about $15 trillion today. That's just a crazy, crazy 1,000-fold increase, 10,000-fold increase. That's just a insane run. My theory is the late 90s, the scandals, the crashes, the analyst scandal, the accounting scandal, the IPO scandal, all one after another. I think a lot of people just threw their hands up and said, you know what? Just buy me the whole market. Let me know when it's time to retire. Let me know when I have enough to retire. Is that oversimplifying what happened, or is that a really
20: so? I would say that's the psychological part of it.
19: Mm-hmm.
20: There was also the math part of it, which is on an after-tax basis, index funds beat 90% of active equities over any rolling 10-year
19: anything more
20: period.
19: Than a decade.
20: Anything more than a decade. So if you were a long-term investor and you wanted to win, you indexed. And so, you know, it was interesting to me as a participant in the market. I listened to our competitors and they talk, well, you know, indexing's having its moment, but it's going to cycle out. And, you know, stock markets will be back any day. And the math was just overwhelming. That when you, and the real reason, and this was Jack Bogle's, again, oversimplified discussion, but essentially if you have two big parts of the market, one that's actively managed and one that's passively managed, they have to add up to the market.
19: That's right.
20: So the average on the active side is going to be the market because you know the index side is going to be the market. And then you take costs into account. All of a sudden, you've got arithmetic working in your favor. So for us, there was this, it's simple, it's easy, it's low cost, and it works. And, you know, I think that was such a powerful thing. And our shareholders, Barry, as you know, because you've been a student of the game for so long, they stayed with us way longer than other investors stayed with their firms. You know, on average, I think it was 3X. So
19: wow.
20: The average duration of a relationship was 3X that of the industry. That's an incredible advantage in terms of just, you know, how you think about your business.
19: So you become CEO in August 2008. 2 weeks later, Lehman Brothers goes kaput. Remind us what was happening in that era. What was that transition like, stepping into the lead role, just as it looks like the world is going to hell? And what was that experience like?
20: Yeah, so look, you know, in the darkest days, I mean, everyone was questioning whether the system would survive. So different than other crises we've seen. People really looked at, like, will the market actually survive this? And we had a deep-seated belief it would. Mm-hmm. And so we kind of had this bifurcated way of looking at the world. Like, each and every day, what were we doing to better assure our investors that somewhere down the road, things would get better? And they had to stay the course. Like, the worst thing you could do was to panic, unless you really believed the world was going to end. And we had to do so. We met twice a day, every morning and every afternoon. And we went through, you know, transaction by transaction, fund performance, everything you needed to, you know, try to assure our investors. At the same time, we knew that the world was going to be different. Regulation was going to be different. The competitive landscape was going to change. And maybe even some of the business models were going to change.
19: Mm-hmm.
20: And so we started laying the groundwork for all those changes. And, you know, just to give you a couple of tangible examples, the role of advisors. So at that point in time, the independent advisor channel, which, again, you've lived this, was a really tiny fraction of advisors. Most of it was, you know, the big brokerage firms, and they were primarily commission driven.
19: Right, all transaction based,
20: and essentially conflicted, because the more you trade, the more money they make. The more you trade, the more you lose, from a performance standpoint. So we believe that the world, this would accelerate the move to asset-based fees and that it would be a very different model. The other one for us, we really thought this would accelerate indexing for all the reasons that you cited earlier in terms of just, hey, it's safe, it's just buy the market. And again, the math was overwhelming. Even during a downturn, stock pickers did not outperform the index.
19: Which is the claim before, right. Just wait till the next downturn, right. And you'll see how well stock pickers have done.
20: So we knew that, so we started to make moves around those changes. We knew the regulations were going to change a lot. And we also knew the competitive landscape. And frankly, we didn't get that all right. We knew somebody would end up with iShares because Barclays Bank was under such duress. Mm-hmm. I didn't see BlackRock doing it. I just didn't anticipate that. It was, you know,
19: what a great buy for them. It was spectacular.
20: It was phenomenal. I mean, you know, one of the stories we don't talk much about, we actually were a serious bidder on it until the regulators came in and changed the game, and then we had to back away.
19: Coming up, we continue our conversation with Bill McNabb, former CEO and chairman of the Vanguard Group, talking about his new roles in the boardroom and working with startups. I'm Barry Ritholtz. You're listening to Masters in Business on Bloomberg Radio.

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16: I'm Barry Ritholtz. 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My extra special guest this week is Bill McNabb. He is the former CEO and chairman of Vanguard. The firm now runs, I don't know, is it $14 trillion? Some wild number. So you step down as CEO at 60 with the firm pretty much running on all cylinders, doing great, great team. As someone who just went through the process of succession planning, I have to ask you, how did you know it was time to step down? How do you think about doing succession correctly? There are so many examples of firms that get it wrong.
17: So, you know, one of the things about, again, I had a great mentor on this. My predecessor, Jack Brennan, you know, Jack retired when he was, I think, 54.
16: Mm-hmm. But he stayed as chairman for a few years, right?
17: Just a year.
16: Okay.
17: But he had run the firm for 12 years. And I couldn't believe it when he told me he was going to do this and I was going to succeed him. And I asked him why. And he said, look, he goes, somewhere in that 10 to 12 year range, if you've done a decent job, people stop pushing you and they stop questioning you because mm-hmm. you've been right more than you've been wrong. And he goes, that's not healthy. And the ability to reinvent the firm or to really push for innovation gets harder because you really need a collective wisdom to do that. And you know, that's where the art is, Barry, but mm-hmm. I felt like the team was really strong. I was seeing signs, you know, we'd had a lot of success. So I was seeing some of those signs and it was, okay, time to let a new generation see what they can do and, you know, leave the place in a good spot and then go.
16: Did you set up like a detailed plan as to your retirement or was it just evolving organically?
17: So a detailed plan as to how, you know, how we were going to do the transition at Vanguard. And we worked really closely with our board on that. And, you know, there were steps. In terms of my own thing, I was like, I didn't want to think about it. I thought I'd wait until I was out. I had a year where I was board chair still. And I'd originally said I would do that for as long as 3 years. Mm-hmm. But after a year, it became clear, like, the firm's really doing great. Like, there's no need for this. But that year, I did a ton of travel for us, you know, all around the world, seeing clients, regulators, whomever. And I also did a lot down in D.C. because there was a lot of regulatory stuff going on. And so I had a lot of travel time. So I that's when I started to think about, okay, what am I going to do at this next phase? And, you know, I describe this phase as sort of there's like three parts to it. You know, there's family and fun. There's governance. And then there's, I call it pay it forward, but mentoring and, you know, helping develop a new cadre of leaders and so forth. And, you know, I've been pretty, I won't say systematic, but I've tried to be careful. I've probably overcommitted it a couple times in, mm-hmm. in different things. But, you know, you try to feel your way through that. And the family and fun stuff are the passion things. The governance for me, you know, I had a opportunity to co-write a book on governance with Ram Charan. And, you know, we did the book and we talked to everybody. Like it was so much fun, you know, talking to Warren Buffett about, mm-hmm. you know, how's he think about governance? Just incredible. And, Dennis Carey was the third co-author, by the way. And so I did that and that led to, you know, co-leading the NACD's Blue Ribbon Commission on the Future of the American Boardroom. And I do work with CECP, which is CEOs for Corporate Purpose, you know, Daryl Brewster's organization, which does incredible work on governance as well. So I had this whole sort of academic thing around governance going on and then got the opportunity to serve on two, you know, very large public boards where, you know, you're on the other side.
16: So let's talk about those boards. Yeah. IBM and United Health Group, two giant companies. So different and each going through very different transformations. How do you shift from being a CEO to being a director? And what can a board actually accomplish other than just responding to crises as they come along?
17: You know, I think the board, I think there's sort of three broad categories that the board has to lean in on. You know, the hardest thing being an ex-CEO is you're used to like running things, mm-hmm. and you can't do that. Like, there's a line between management and governance for a reason. And so you try to be very aware of that. But I think where you can lean in is how, if you think about at the highest level, what you're doing is you're allocating capital.
16: Mm-hmm.
17: And you're allocating financial capital and human capital. So for us, the way we phrased it, and we did this in our book, by the way, and we said, look, focus on talent, focus on strategy, focus on risk. And from a governance standpoint, it all sort of boils up to those three things. And how do you help the company think through talent and culture? Do you have the right people to execute the strategy? Most boards want to go right to strategy. But, you know, I think you've got to really help the CEO and the C-suite team think about that culture and think about talent. Now, you know, the best companies do this really well. Strategy has really evolved. It used to be, I can remember doing this with the Vanguard board early in my career. You know, you do a strategic plan, a five-year plan, and it was all written down. Okay, this is what we're going to do. I mean, you've got to be so much more agile now.
16: That's the great Mike Tyson quote. Everybody has a strategy until they're punched in the nose. It's got to be applicable to big corporations as well.
17: So, you know, we talked in talking about my Vanguard experience. I got it firsthand in 2008.
16: Yeah,
17: because we had a plan, and that plan we just threw it out, and that plan was one of the coolest sets of objectives and things we were going to do different. Completely off
16: because the world totally changed.
17: And so I've tried to bring that mentality in the boardroom. And I'm very lucky that, you know, the two boards I serve on think that way. I think IBM has gone through a lot of transformation. Our current CEO, Arvind, he's really brought a strategic agility into the company. And, you know, if you look at the progress the firm has made since he became CEO, it's really very gratifying. Look, we had a big sell-off last week or two, but we'll talk about what's happening in the markets. I think in the long run, what we're doing strategically makes a ton of sense. And again, we're trying to remain very agile.
16: So let's stay with IBM, which has gone through, they began as a typewriter company, mm-hmm. right? People don't realize how often IBM has one of the few companies that has successfully pivoted time and again to mainframes to PCs to, so now the pivot is to hybrid, cloud, AI. When you think about all the different things they're doing, how do you help oversee this giant business model that's being rebuilt from the ground up?
17: Look, you try to bring what experiences you have, and you try to ask really good questions. And our board has got a breadth. I mean, when you look at the breadth in the board, different people bring different perspectives. So I think when I first came on the board, the idea was, you're going to bring a shareholder perspective, like mm-hmm. just the shareholder voice in the room. And that's true. But I'm also doing all this work now in the venture world, and so I'm living the AI life mm-hmm. big time. I'm seeing, the pluses and minuses and everything else. So you try to bring some of that experience. We've got other people who are, deep in, different elements of technology. We've got other people who are really deep in terms of, financial services, and which is a huge part of our customer base. We've got some people who are, who will push on the science. We have a former president of a major university, but her whole background was computer science. And so when we start talking quantum, like her eyes light up, and I mean, she can go toe to toe with, the research team on the quantum stuff. We're never going to know as much as the management team and the people on the ground. But if you can ask the right questions,

0: ready and able and willing to do that, one of the greatest CEOs of our time. You know, most people don't know his name, but his ability to see around corners and make hard decisions and then go and execute, it's incredible. But that wasn't in the plan, Barry. We had to adjust pretty quickly. And, you know, what you try to ask the right questions, you try to probe, you try to be supportive where you need to be supportive, and you try to be challenging where you need to be challenging.
1: So it's so fascinating to me that you're on these two giant publicly traded companies boards. Vanguard is mutual. They have no outside shareholders. All their mutual fund investors are effectively the owners. There's no stock price to worry about. How different is it stepping into this world of public company directors? It seems like, such a giant shift.
0: Yeah, it is. And look, I think there are people who are in a lot of ways are way more qualified than I am. And, you try to be as helpful as you can be. I think the one thing that Vanguard actually really trained me well for was to think long term.
1: Mm-hmm.
0: And yet at the same time, you know, our performance was measured every day, every week, every month. So we had this ability to do both.
1: Uh-huh.
0: And you know, again, Jack Brennan, Jack Bogle really drilled that into us. And I think our team did it exceptionally well.
1: Coming up, we continue our conversation with Bill McNabb, former CEO and chairman of the Vanguard Group, talking about startups and the future of advice. I'm Barry Ritholtz. You're listening to Masters in Business on Bloomberg Radio.
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18: I'm Barry Ritholtz. You're listening to Masters in Business on Bloomberg Radio. My extra special guest this week is Bill McNabb, former CEO and chairman at the Vanguard Group, now sitting on a few boards and advising private equity, venture capital, and startup firms, which is really quite the pivot from a mutual fund guy to a VC and PE sort of guy. What attracted you to those fields and some of the younger companies that you're advising?
19: So, you know, two things I would say. I had no experience in the private markets. Private markets are growing dramatically, and I just felt like I need to understand this better. Mm-hmm. And you know, for me, that was, you know, the chance to learn something new and hopefully help while you're doing it. But, you know, selfishly, I thought I was going to learn a lot, and I've been overwhelmed by how much I've learned. Mm-hmm. And how much more I have to learn. Second, during my last couple of years at Vanguard, we established a research group that, you know, and we began to talk about doing some venture investing ourselves, less, not about making money or on behalf of our clients, but more just being in the ecosystem. And that all came about because we did a trip to Silicon Valley, took the whole leadership team, met with every large VC there, a bunch of their portfolio companies, and we walked away blown away by what we didn't know about our own business mm-hmm. and what the future might look like. And so to me, no matter where you are in the investment arc, if you will, understanding what goes on in the startup world is, I think, just important to understanding the bigger picture. And then the last thing I'd say, and this is just a passion play, like, you know, our mission, you know, if you boiled everything down at Vanguard, we wanted to make the world a better place for investors like that. I mean, we got up every morning and afternoon. I'm lucky I get to do that. And the startups I'm working with, I believe very deeply that they have the potential to make the world a better place for investors. And if I can keep doing that for the next 20 years, I'm going to be really happy.
18: So you're a senior advisor to VanRock. Are you helping them vet startups or ideas or founders? Like, what's your role with a, you know, a fairly well-known venture firm like that?
19: So, you know, the partner with whom I work the most is a guy named Nick Byam. He's incredible. He's just sees around corners. He's got 25 years of experience doing this. I learn something every time I talk to him. So, Nick will get approached by a lot of different people. He will meet a lot of different people. When he gets something that's interesting, you know, I often get a call and it's like, hey, would you talk to these guys and see what you think? And so you and I both have good connections with Jason Wenk at Altruist.
18: Mm-hmm.
19: And
18: that's just how my full disclosure, by the way, not only a recent guest, Ritholtz Wealth Management uses Altruist as a custodian. The firm's venture arm is an investor in it. I personally am an investor in it. I always like to get those disclosures out so nobody misunderstands what we're talking about.
19: And I'm an investor there too. So yes. Nick calls me after we first met and he says, there's this guy I want you to meet and just tell me what you think. He goes, we've invested in it. So VanRock had actually already invested in this case. So I meet Jason and I'm like, he had me on hello, right? Like,
18: super impressive.
19: Incredibly
18: right?
19: impressive. So in the early days, it was Nick, Jason, and me in the boardroom. And, you know, I would say my role there was really twofold. One was just Jason was a student of Vanguard, and like, what did we get right? What did we not get right? How did we think about scaling? So I tried to bring that to, you know, to the discussions in the boardroom. And then very importantly, over time, you know, Jason particularly asked me, like, can you like just talk to some of my senior team on a regular basis? And so I do. And, you know, that's the mentoring part. And I think that's a big part of what, in a sense, I'm there for is, you know, I've made a lot of mistakes. I've, you know, sort of lived a lot of different movies that they're going to now watch
18: and live through.
19: And, you know, where is it relevant and where is it not relevant? There are situations where new ideas get presented, and then I will be part of the vetting process as well. So, you know, Vanilla, which is a software product, help with estate planning. You know, we basically, there's a Steve Lakshin, who you know personally, incredibly brilliant planner around all this, and it's like, let's take his brain and codify it.
18: turn it into software.
19: And you know, I got a chance to interact, and we knew Steve a little bit from Vanguard and serving him you know, through the investment side. We started an RIA from scratch. So I don't know if we'll ever be able to compete with you, but
18: we're still under $10 billion. Yeah. Which I have to explain to family members is walking around cash. It's not real money.
19: It's real money. It's you guys have done a great job. But what if you had a blank sheet of paper and could create a firm from scratch? So we're going to do that, and we're in the process. It's called Arca. You may have seen some of the press releases on it. I got a chance to work with two co-founders of three. There are three co-founders of the firm Finney, and again, you know Finney. You know Finney. Finney's a little different because what Finney's trying to do is really help firms do a better job matching prospects and client, and in turning prospects, the right prospects, into the right clients. This is a huge problem in the RIA space.
18: People don't understand how important fit is.
19: Yeah.
18: And we've been fortunate to build that into our process because it's disruptive for someone to come in. They're the wrong fit. They transfer everything in. It's so much time and effort. It's such a lift. And then 6 months later, everybody realizes, oh, we've made a mistake. And then it's a divorce, and it's disruptive on the way out.
19: You know, we actually were really strict on client selection in my time at Vanguard. And so when I met the two of the co-founders in particular, I talked to a lot, and they're describing this to me. I'm like, oh my God, I love this stuff. Like, this is exactly how, you know, it's one of the most important things you learn in terms of building a great business is that fit. And they were thinking about things from a technology standpoint that were way beyond me. I mean, they're you know, a bunch of AI engineers. I mean, they didn't exist 15 years ago, 10 years ago even. And so, you know, watching that, watching their thinking on that. But very importantly, one of the cool things, and again, I'm getting tactical here with Finney, but it's just interesting to me because they developed a way, you know, they're going to price this in a way that aligns outcomes much more structurally sound. So at Vanguard, one of the cool things we did was where we had active equity, for example, every active equity manager was on an incentive scheme where if they outperformed over a long period of time, we would actually pay more.
18: Mm-hmm.
19: And the expense ratio would go up. And we were happy with that. And if, by the way, if they didn't, they...
18: Goes the other way.
19: It went the other way. We're the only firm who did that across every active equity portfolio. And we did that very early. You know, Finney's doing a similar concept, an analogous concept with, like, you know, we're not going to be your traditional SaaS company where we charge these really big seat licenses and, you know, we're negotiating who's using what. We're going to do it all on success. Like, if you get the right clients, we'll earn more money. And if you don't, That's on us. It's a really cool concept, and so again, I got tactical there, but it makes a point that you know, what you're really looking for, if they get it right, it changes the industry in a really positive way. Altruist gets it right, it changes the industry in a really positive way.
18: So let's dive down into that a little deeper for each of those.
19: Yeah.
18: I had always been told, hey, custody is, you know, razor thin margins. There's nothing you can do there. And besides Schwab and Fidelity, the giants in that space, no one's going to take them on. You have to be a little, crazy to say, I'm going to take on the two behemoths. But Altruist has become the third largest custodian for RIAs, at least if we're going by advisor served. I don't know how it looks like by dollar amount. What did you see when you first started talking to Jason Wenk about what has always been such a challenging low margin business?
19: You know, Jason had this vision that that the legacy players, you know, do a fine job, you know, at a level, but in a sense, these businesses had become, you know, I hate the term cash cow, but you know, there's not a lot of innovation, not a lot of new technology being brought to bear.
18: I want to say 2 years ago, and I hope I'm not getting this wrong, I think it was Schwab was generating 57% of their revenue just from the cash sweep that they're paying a few bips on, but earning for 3-4% on.
19: Spreads everything there. That's exactly right. So, you know, he had this path, and he had been an advisor.
18: Mm-hmm.
19: And so he's like, what do I really want? And so the way we thought about it was, yes, there's custody, and we can digitize it, and we can make it much more efficient. We can make it much better, lower cost, frankly, for the advisor, so they can pass on value to the client. You can, though, actually make it a platform that's more than just custody. So we introduced Hazel, which is this great tax planning capability, as you know, AI driven, and it's taken the
18: industry. Everybody in my firm loves it. And P.S., Jason was more than an advisor. He's an engineer. So
19: yeah.
18: He's sort of that coder mentality, right? To how can we use technology to make this faster, better, cheaper?
19: So the way I always envisioned the direction we go was, this is going to be the platform of the future for advisors. And we will make it so much easier for them to do what they need to do. And Jason's got that engineering mentality. He's got that drive. He's incredibly passionate. If you look at the, you look at the Altruist flywheel,
18: mm-hmm.
19: it looks a lot like the Vanguard flywheel did, you know, in terms of just this, if it works, the self-reinforcing perpetual improvement, perpetual driver of good outcomes has been created.
18: Bill, I could talk to you for two more hours. Thank you for being so generous with your time. This has been utterly fascinating. We have been speaking with Bill McNabb, former chairman and CEO of the Vanguard Group, board member at IBM and United Health, senior advisor to Venrock, as well as board member and advisor to so many startups. If you enjoy this conversation, well, check out any of the 654 we've done over the past 12 years. 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I'm Barry.
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22: With SRN News, I'm Keith Peters in Washington. The judge has declared a mistrial in the Lindsey Clancy murder trial. After 7 days of deliberating, the jurors failed to reach a verdict on whether she was criminally responsible for killing her three young children at her Massachusetts home. Plymouth County District Attorney Tim Cruz says Lindsey Clancy is guilty of murder.
23: I appreciate the fact that there are strong feelings and opinions tied to this case. However, our job is to set aside our feelings and focus solely on the facts. The facts are Lindsey Clancy killed her three children, and the evidence suggested to us that she was in control of her actions when she committed those homicides.
22: On Wall Street, the Dow down by 271 points, the Nasdaq dropped 77, the S&P 500 lower by 29. This is SRN News.
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1: 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I had talked to her about just going down to the courthouse quick, getting it done, and then later on, after we're completely debt-free, saving up and having a big ceremony, but I can't quite convince her. I wanted to do it as cheap as possible.
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